0: found dead of self-inflicted gunshot wounds. CBS's Jonathan Vigliotti with more.
1: Investigators are calling the attack a potential hate crime. The suspects, both teenagers, stormed the Islamic Center of San Diego, where, according to witnesses, they opened fire, striking multiple people.
2: We were having lunch and I heard at least a dozen shots. They sounded like from a semi-automatic weapon.
1: The gunmen then fled the scene in a car, where police say they continued firing their weapons in a nearby neighborhood before turning their guns on themselves.
0: Mark Furman, the former L.A. police detective convicted of lying during the O.J. Simpson murder trial, has died at age 74. Furman reported finding a bloody glove at Simpson's home, but his credibility came under attack during the trial as the defense raised the prospect of racial bias.
3: It looked a little sticky and moist. Two fingers were stuck to the glove. It looked like it was stuck there with some type of a liquid.
0: The Associated Press reports that Mark Furman died last Tuesday in Iowa, and his manager says the cause was throat cancer. A New York judge rules on evidence that can and cannot be used in Luigi Mangione's state murder trial. He's accused of killing UnitedHealthcare CEO Brian Thompson. More from CBS's Lori Levinson.
4: The court did allow the introduction of a gun and a notebook that were found during a search at the police station. So there is still probably plenty of evidence to go against Mangione.
0: President Trump has ended his $10 billion lawsuit against the IRS. CBS's Stacey Lynn at the White House.
5: He agreed to dismiss the lawsuit after reports that say a settlement would create a nearly $1.8 billion fund for Americans claiming political targeting by federal agencies. Trump's legal team says the president was illegally targeted. Critics are already threatening legal challenges.
0: President Trump says the U.S. will not carry out a planned attack against Iran tomorrow. Trump says he made the decision because serious negotiations were taking place toward a peace deal. Parts of the plains and Midwest could get another round of severe weather after strong thunderstorms produced at least 25 reported tornadoes across four states yesterday. A tornado destroyed homes in central Nebraska. Bo and Michaela Broning's home in Howard County, Nebraska, was destroyed.
6: It kind of makes you reevaluate what's important. Family's important and everyone's safe, so.
7: Things can be replaced.
6: Yeah, houses can be rebuilt.
0: This is CBS News.
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2: This is CBS News on the Hour, your home for original reporting. I'm Christopher Cruz in Washington. There's been a deadly shooting inside a mosque in Southern California. Police say three people were killed, among them a security guard. CBS's Jonathan Vigliotti has more.
3: Police confirm at least three.

0: 3 miles northwest of downtown Los Angeles, scorching over 700 acres and destroying several structures and forcing evacuations.
1: What do we bring? The essentials, just thought of my dog, all my stuff for my dog and my laptop for my work.
0: The fire sent a thick cloud of smoke over Simi Valley as schools in the area sheltered students in place due to dangerous air quality conditions.
2: A planned U.S. military strike on Iran is on hold for now. CBS's Stacey Lynn has that from the White House.
3: The president said he would hold off an attack on Iran scheduled for Tuesday at the request of Gulf leaders. He said in the post on Truth Social that serious negotiations were now underway with Iran and that Gulf states believed a deal will be made.
2: Trump told reporters today indeed that Gulf nations did ask him to put off the attack for 2 to 3 days because they believe they're close to a ceasefire agreement with Iran. President Trump has dropped his lawsuit against the IRS as part of a deal that would pay some of his supporters. Loyola Marymount University law professor Lori Levinson.
4: He's putting into effect basically a $1.7 billion fund to pay out to his supporters or people he claims were the victims of weaponization of the Justice Department during the Biden era.
2: Democrats and government watchdog groups have promised to immediately challenge the plan in court. A jury in California has found against Elon Musk in his lawsuit against OpenAI and its top executives. CBS's Joe Ling Kent says the finding hinged on a technicality.
5: The jury ruled that Musk waited too long to file this lawsuit, and as a result, Altman, Greg Brockman, the co-founder of OpenAI, and OpenAI itself are not liable on all claims.
2: Musk had accused OpenAI CEO Sam Altman of betraying the startup's mission to help humanity by turning it into a for-profit venture. This is CBS News.
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0: States had been bargaining for years before workers walked off the job Saturday. About 300,000 passengers ride the railroad every weekday. President Trump says he's agreed to delay the resumption of attacks on Iran for now. From the White House, CBS's Natalie Brand.
1: President Trump, in a new social media post, said he's not going ahead with a planned attack of Iran, saying serious negotiations are now taking place. But he warned that a full, large-scale assault of the country could happen on a moment's notice if a deal isn't reached.
0: The president said he was acting on the request of a number of U.S. allies in the Persian Gulf. The Justice Department says President Trump has reached a settlement in his lawsuit against the IRS over the leak of his tax returns. The agreement includes the creation of a nearly $1.8 billion fund to compensate people who claim they were targeted by what the administration calls lawfare under the Biden administration. From the Justice Department, CBS's Jake Rosen.
2: A spokesperson for the Trump legal team said in a statement that Mr. Trump is, quote, entering into the settlement squarely for the benefit of the American people. However, former pardon attorney Liz Oyer, who oversaw pardon applications at the DOJ from 2022 through early last year, called the settlement and fund creation the, quote, greatest abuse of the legal system in history, and said the settlement will likely be challenged in court.
0: This is CBS.
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0: blood pressure.
1: AstraZeneca says it has received FDA approval for a new hypertension drug. The company says the medication, marketed under the brand name Baxfendi, should eventually generate multi-billion dollar annual sales. The drug is said to treat hypertension in a new way by targeting a hormone that raises blood pressure.
0: CBS's Jim Krasula. The Trump administration says it is pausing U.S. participation on a joint board with Canada for continental defense. The board dates back to World War II. The Pentagon accuses Canada of failing to make credible progress on its defense commitments. This is CBS News.
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11: Let me assert my firm belief that the only thing we have to fear is fear itself.
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13: You want the truth? 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
14: This is information the world needs to know.
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9: From the sun, white sand beaches, palm trees, surf, and pina coladas in the tropical meetable Tampa Bay area in the state of Florida, on the eastern coast of the Gulf of Mexico, this is the radio program Spectrum 364, Wednesday, the 22nd of April, 2026. 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
9: 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On Spectrum 360, in this edition for Wednesday, the 22nd of April, 2026, the focus of this program is news, politics, and a Spectrum 360 special report. I will explain. For this program, the featured signature montage is dedicated to Earth Day and is environmentally themed with environment-related music. The voice of Al Gore and the words of Steve Jobs. Yes, it's going to be an interesting one. This is a very special double-length montage, so please listen. Our montages are fun and interesting, and they're a lot of work for us, so I hope you appreciate them. And then segment one, live in studio, the climate and environment news, including the Boundary Waters Canoe Area, clean energy records, the Green Nobel Prize, and more. And then segment two, recorded the Spectrum 360 special report on the No Kings 3 rally and demonstration, with ongoing coverage of the rally speakers from Saturday, the 28th of March, 2026, the largest demonstration in American history. This is an ongoing series of reports for this historic day. So we started the radio program Spectrum 360 special report series on last week's program, and that was number one, and now we're continuing to this program number two, and we're going to be continuing this for several weeks. There is so much excellent audio from the No Kings rally. We're going to be covering this for a long time. The radio program Spectrum 360 special report today features Liz Winstead, who is the announcer for the rally, also the co-creator of The Daily Show and an activist, and then also Tim Walz, the current governor of the state of Minnesota. That'll be in segment two, the Spectrum 360 special report of the No Kings 3 rally. And then segment three, live in studio.
10: The future events calendar hosted by me, TK Weeks, program co-host and co-executive producer, a Spectrum 360 exclusive.
9: And so is the No Kings report. That's an exclusive as well. And then segment four, recorded the weekly Jim Hightower commentary on the intelligence of AI billionaires. Oh, this is going to be a good one.
12: Are billionaire tech bros really geniuses? Let's revisit the stupidity of their vertical farms fiasco just a decade ago. I'll tell you about that today on Hightower's Radio Lowdown.
9: And there will be no segment five general news on this program. We've canceled that, so we have more room for the double-length audio montage, a very special montage dedicated to Earth Day, and it's environmentally themed, and it's a long one, and it's a very good one. It's the best Earth Day montage we've ever done. And of course, we have a long climate environment news because today is Earth Day, so that's going to take up the whole program, so we had no time for the general news segment.
10: Not that there isn't any.
9: Not that there isn't any, and this is the first time in a long time we haven't had a general news segment on the program, but we are doing it because it's a very special program. And then on next week, Spectrum 360, the report on our ongoing series of reports on the No Kings 3 rally in St. Paul, Minnesota on Saturday, the 28th of March, 2026. All the usuals and up-to-date coverage of events with Earth Day, the Iran War, and more. So next is the Spectrum 360 signature audio montage. So please listen. We put a lot of work into each montage. And it has the theme, as I have already mentioned a couple of times. Then we'll go to break one and return in about 1 minute with segment one, the climate and environment news. So thank you so much for listening. Welcome to the program. Stay with us. 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
16: Hello? Yes, this is the Falconer. Oh, Nancy, I'm glad you called. What's on the program for tonight?

This movement to solve the climate crisis is in the tradition of every great moral movement that has advanced the cause of humankind. And every single one of them has met with resistance to the point where many of the advocates felt despair and wondered, how long is this going to take? Martin Luther King famously answered a question during some of the bleakest hours of the civil rights movement when someone asked, how long is this going to take? He said, how long? Not long. But they said-

because no lie can live forever. How long? Not long. Because the moral arc of the universe is long, but it bends toward justice. How long? Not long. We are close in this movement. We are very close to the tipping point beyond which this movement, like the abolition movement, like the women's suffrage movement, like the civil rights movement, like the anti-apartheid movement, like the movement for gay rights, is resolved into a choice between right and wrong. And because of who we are as human beings, the outcome is foreordained.

0: For life is our earth-given right.
1: And it is right to save the future for humanity. It is wrong to pollute this earth and destroy the climate balance. It is right to give hope to the future generation. It will not be easy. And we too, in this movement, will encounter a series of no's. The great American poet Wallace Stevens in the last century, one of his lines was this: after the last no comes a yes. And on that yes, the future world depends.

life can be much broader once you discover one simple fact, and that is that everything around you that you call life was made up by people that are no smarter than you.

Here's to the crazy ones. The misfits. The rebels. The troublemakers. The round pegs in the square holes. The ones who see things differently. They're not fond of rules, and they have no respect for the status quo. You can quote them, disagree with them, glorify or vilify them. About the only thing you can't do is ignore them. Because they change things. They push the human race forward. And while some may see them as the crazy ones, we see genius. Because the people who are crazy enough to think they can change the world are the ones who do.

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1: Let me tell you who saves America. People who put on the uniform and go wherever in the world we send them. Not political hacks. The Republicans just voted to make it a hell of a lot harder for our troops to vote in the very democracy they're sworn to protect. And these are the worst of the worst. Republicans who wore the uniform themselves, turning on the rest of us, telling a sailor, your military ID may get you onto a destroyer off Iran, but it doesn't get you into the voting booth back home. Telling a military spouse on a faraway base, you want to vote back home? Fly back home. Telling disabled veterans, hey, take a drive across the state to show a passport or birth certificate, or we'll send your personal data to Ice Barbie. Republicans know they're about to lose the midterms big, so they voted to steal our voice. We'll remember you when we vote.
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3: And this is segment one, live in studio, climate and environment news. From Thursday, the 16th of April, Environment Minnesota released this statement from Minneapolis regarding the Boundary Waters Canoe Area, which I have been in. By a 50-49 vote on Thursday, the Senate passed H.J. Resolution 140, a U.S. House resolution that would overturn the 20-year mineral withdrawal ban that protects the Boundary Waters Canoe Area Wilderness, the nation's most visited wilderness area, from copper sulfide mining operations and the toxic pollution that inevitably comes with them. Copper mining generates sulfates that turn into sulfuric acid and leaches heavy metals into the soil and water through acid mine drainage. This toxic runoff ultimately poisons the land and water surrounding a mine, making the ecosystem unlivable for wildlife. In this case, toxic runoff would likely seep into the Rainy River watershed and further along into the Boundary Waters Canoe Area Wilderness. Representative Peter Stauber of Minnesota's 8th District sponsored the resolution, which has already passed through the House. Now the resolution heads to President Donald Trump, who is expected to sign it into law, despite broad-based public support for protecting this special wilderness area.
4: In response, Environment Minnesota advocates issued the following statements. From Caitlin Rolfs, Conservation Advocate for Environment Minnesota, around 150,000 people, including many Minnesotans, visit the Boundary Waters each year to bask in its pure waters, surrounded by majestic animal and plant life. Now we are calling on Governor Walz and other state leaders to say no to copper mining and protect our beloved Boundary Waters. Ellen Montgomery, Great Outdoors Campaign Director for Environment America, the National Office of Environment Minnesota, said, "This anti-public lands vote is deeply disappointing. People come from all over the country to enjoy the Boundary Waters. It's a special place where you can clearly see the night stars and hear nothing but the sound of your paddle in the water. Wildlife advocates, vacationers, hunters, anglers, and other voices from across the nation and the political spectrum have called on Congress to uphold existing protections for this important public land. Americans care about nature, and we want to see our environment, our public lands conserved for future generations. And I am incandescent with rage about this action."
3: Yes. T.K. Weeks is very moved by this story and very emotional, and so am I. This is an editorial comment by myself. I am originally from Minnesota. I was born in Minnesota, in Duluth, in northern Minnesota, near the Boundary Waters Canoe Area. I've been in the Boundary Waters Canoe Area, and for many years I camped on the north shore of Lake Superior and went into the Boundary Waters Canoe Area, and it is the only place on Earth of that type. It's unique in the world, and it's very beautiful, and it's so wild and so pristine and so untouched by civilization, and this is an absolute outrage to ruin this one-of-a-kind area for some short-term profit for a foreign mining company. Unbelievable.
5: It takes more than one day of protest to defeat fascism. It is going to take relentless, creative organizing to protect our neighbors and to stand for our rights.
3: League of Conservation Voters released a new report from Washington, D.C. Today, the League of Conservation Voters released a new report, the Driving Clean Energy Deployment Report, highlighting recent progress state leaders have made to overcome barriers to build more affordable clean energy in their states. with energy costs for consumers rising 13% in Trump's first year in office, even before the current global energy crisis began. The report notes that we need to deploy more clean energy as quickly as possible. Clean energy like wind, solar, battery power are now simply the quickest and cheapest ways to get more energy online. In the face of a completely hostile, anti-clean energy federal government, governors, state legislators, state agencies, and local leaders across the country are driving efforts to meet a surging electricity demand and get energy costs for consumers under control. The LCV's Clean Energy for All program has been essential in building momentum, securing wins, and implementing landmark policies to drive the adoption of clean energy at scale. LCV affiliates in several states have already made tremendous progress working with elected officials to accelerate clean energy deployment by streamlining permitting, reducing barriers to development, and building local support for new, clean, affordable energy projects. The report lays out lessons other states and Congress can learn from these success stories. This is
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3: On Tuesday, the 21st of April, the Goldman Environmental Prize, widely known as the Green Nobel, has announced its 2026 recipients. For the first prize since the prize was established in 1989, all six winners are women.
4: Woohoo!
3: They are Iroro Tanshi of Nigeria, Boram Kim of South Korea, Sarah Finch of the United Kingdom, Theonila Roca Matbob of Papua New Guinea, Yvelis Morales Blanco of Colombia, and Anna Akak Hurley of the United States. Hurley is the executive director of the United Tribes of Bristol Bay. She led a successful campaign against the Pebble Mine, a proposed gold and copper mine that would have required construction of a massive power plant, natural gas pipeline, and huge toxic tailing ponds. And I quote, "This award honors all of us. Those who stood against all odds, those who never wavered in speaking up against greed and destruction. It honors those who have shown up year after year, writing letters, testifying at hearings, protesting, and raising their kids to value people over profit," unquote.
4: Hundreds of delegates are arriving at the United Nations this week for the world's largest gathering of indigenous peoples, the UN Permanent Forum on Indigenous Issues. This year's forum centers on the survival of indigenous peoples in the context of armed conflict. Advocates also warn that the artificial intelligence boom is driving a new era of digital extractivism, with tech companies scraping indigenous medicinal knowledge, traditional stories, and genetic data without consent, while massive data centers threaten tribal lands and water resources. The Trump administration has also made it increasingly difficult for delegates from the Global South to obtain U.S. visas to attend the forum.
3: The Sierra Club National released this statement from Boston, Massachusetts, regarding renewable energy. Today, a judge in the United States District Court for the District of Massachusetts ruled in favor of renewable energy developers, temporarily blocking a number of the Trump administration's relentless and aggressive attacks on the industry. Since taking office, Donald Trump and his administration have thrown up numerous roadblocks to clean energy development, including five separate agency actions challenging in this case. Donald Trump's administration has also issued multiple stop work orders on offshore wind projects, all of which have been successfully challenged in court, scrapped billions of dollars for renewable energy, and even paid off energy companies to abandon new renewable energy plans using taxpayer dollars. Despite the obstacles put up by Donald Trump, renewable energy is making progress to lower energy bills and deliver reliable, clean energy. Last month, multiple offshore wind projects started delivering power to the grid in New England and Mid-Atlantic, while Vineyard Wind offshore wind farm off the coast of Massachusetts completed construction. The Sierra Club, together with other environmental groups, submitted a friend of the court brief supporting developers' effort to block the unlawful impediments to renewable development. In response, Sierra Club Beyond Coal campaign director Lori Williams issued the following statement, quote, "Today's victory is more proof that the Trump administration has no legal authority to take these unprecedented actions to block renewable energy. Americans face sky-high electric bills, and renewable energy is the cheapest, cleanest, and fastest solution to the growing affordability crisis. And yet, the Trump administration has been doing everything it can to stop it from coming online. The Sierra Club is proud to be a part of that victory that will unleash the clean energy that Americans want and the lower-cost energy that we deserve. This is
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4: The Sierra Club Florida released this statement from Miami, Florida, regarding incinerators. Dozens of Miami-Dade County voters, many wearing incinerator hater t-shirts, gathered today in front of the Stephen P. Clark Government Center to send a resounding vote no message to county commissioners ahead of a planned vote on a potential incinerator site near the Everglades, following a joint proposal from FCC and FPL. FPL is Florida Power and Light. Signs, banners, and stickers read, "Don't incinerate. Innovate. Nowhere. Not now. Not ever. Make Miami zero waste and plant seeds, not ash." However, like a broken record, commissioners once again, marking the ninth delay since September 16, 2024, deferred the vote. Martello Baladares, Sierra Club Florida Everglades organizer, said, and quote, "Despite a history of tragedy and harm associated with incineration in Miami-Dade, our commissioners are still moving forward with a new incinerator that would harm not just one community, but all of us. Placing an incinerator next to the Everglades not only puts our water, but our future at risk, but it doesn't have to be this way." Daniel Otale, an environmental economist from the University of Sevilla, stated, "Overall, the key idea is that waste should not be seen simply as something to dispose of, but as a resource with economic value. A more diversified waste management system is likely to generate higher overall economic and environmental returns than a reliance on a single waste-intensive solution."
3: And that completes climate and environment news.
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3: And now, segment two, the radio program Spectrum 360 Special Report on the No Kings Rally and Demonstration from Saturday, the 28th of March, 2028, in the state of Minnesota, in the city of St. Paul, which is the capital city, on the Capitol building steps. What a rally and demonstration it was. It was preceded by a march from three different locations to that location for the rally. Everything was peaceful, very well organized, and very well executed. So we are doing this radio program, Spectrum 360 Special Report, on an ongoing basis. This is Special Report number two. We started last week, and this will feature the voice of Liz Winstead, who's the announcer, also the co-creator of The Daily Show and an activist, and also Tim Walz, the current governor of the state of Minnesota. That's what's in this segment. Liz Winstead and Tim Walz, enjoy. This is approximately 10 minutes and 4 seconds of No Kings. Woohoo!
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11: Goodness. Hello, Minnesota! You know how to show up and show out. Are you so proud of yourselves? Please take a moment to be proud of yourselves, because we are here to do a lot of things today, to celebrate our work, to figure out how we continue to work, and then to be celebrated ourselves. So please, I hope you are ready. So, I don't know if you know this or not, but we are the flagship rally of No King's Day. Simply because we showed the world how you do it, y'all! Why did they ever think they would mess with Minnesotans? I have no idea. Because we are all from here, know here, have been here. So when thugs show up wearing Carhartt, doing bad, we are like, oh, hell no. Goodbye. We do it with humor. We do it with rage. We also do it with tedium, which I love. You know, Minnesotans will be like, we don't like you here, we don't like you here, we don't like you here. You know, just the repetitive nature alone should have chased them out. But we are here because we know what ICE can do, but we are under attack from all sides. So many issues. I work on reproductive and abortion rights. I know. We speak right now, Josh Hawley, the tallest ghoul in the Senate, along with the FDA, are trying to use bunk studies to remove access to medication abortion. And let me tell you what, it's scary. I actually was thinking this morning, maybe we should rename the uterus ICE so it could have absolute immunity. Proud of you. You chased out of this state pure evil. You chased them out. You chased out the fun-sized fascist Greg Bovino. You chased out that evil Christy Gnome. Christy Gnome is so evil, I'm starting to think that her dog took his own life. Just couldn't take it. Is this my future? I need to get out. I'm taking the goat with me. All right. I am here simply to introduce some of the finest people I know. People who have worked hard, people who have worked hard organizing here, musicians who are using their art to really fight against fascism. So today's about healing, joy, regenerating to continue to fight the work, and getting marching orders as we move ahead. And so, our first marching order, get out your phones. Get out your phones, because I'm going to say this a couple of times throughout this block. So, I want you to text the word VOTE to 30319. What that will do is you're going to get plugged into the Election Protection Network, which is so crucial, and they'll call on you to monitor polling places, report voter suppression, and show up when it matters most, because democracy doesn't defend itself, but together we will.
10: No Kings is proud to welcome to the stage the 41st governor of the great state of Minnesota, Tim Walz, and First Lady Gwen Walz.
12: Wow. Hello, Minnesota. Welcome to the freest state in the nation. A state where you love who you choose to love. A state where you make your health care decisions. A state where you worship or not according to your own beliefs. And maybe most importantly, a state where everyone belongs. Thank you to all the organizers. Thank you to our sisters and brothers in labor for the work you do every day and being here making this possible. Look, when the wannabe dictator in the White House sent his untrained, aggressive thugs to do damage to Minnesota, it was you, Minnesota, who stood up for your neighbors, who stood up for decency, who stood up for kindness. And at this moment that we are still in, when democracy itself seems to be at risk, it was Minnesota who said, not on our watch, not on our watch. You are the heart and soul of what the nation saw that is good in this nation. But make no mistakes about it. They did damage. They killed Renee and Alex. They traumatized our neighbors. And just be very clear, our weather may be a little cool, but our people are warm and we're fierce. And my message, because this is not over, don't ever mistake our kindness for weakness. We demand justice for Renee Good and Alex Pretty. We demand justice for every single person who was hurt or traumatized. We will never forget what they did here. And I have a message to our immigrant community here in Minnesota. You are seen, heard, valued, and loved. You add value to our state. You are part of the fabric of what is good about Minnesota. And I have to tell you, that is a hell of a lot more than I'll say about anybody in the White House. And I will add a special thank you and a special acknowledgement that we will never leave the side of our Somali Minnesotans. Here's our pledge to you. Our Somali Minnesotans, your great-grandchildren will still be here when that orange clown is in the dustbin of history. You will be here. They call us radicals. I see that the president said it's a bunch of radicals. You're damn right we've been radicalized. Radicalized by compassion. Radicalized by decency. Radicalized by due process. Radicalized by democracy. And radicalized to do all we can to oppose authoritarianism. So for those of you watching at home, welcome to the North Star State. Welcome to the land of hope and dreams. And it's my pleasure to be able to welcome somebody who has spent a lifetime giving voice to the working class, expressing our hopes and dreams, our fears, all of the things that makes us human, and has done that with a voice that resonated across generations. So I have to tell you, we're damn sure about this. We need no damn kings. But I'll tell you what I'm glad we have. We do need a boss. Please welcome Bruce Springsteen to the stage.
3: 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So that gives you a preview of the next report. 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
13: MAGA knows, Donald. MAGA sees it. MAGA's calling your bluff. You talk tough until the truth gets too close. But you were there. You watched. You joked. Where are the files, Donald?
14: It's sitting on my desk right now.
15: Are you still talking about Jeffrey Epstein?
13: Yeah, Donald. MAGA is. MAGA knows. They don't believe you. Save America movement.

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3: Every Saturday at the Home Depot at 10689 Ulmerton Road in Largo. Indivisible and Stand Up for Racial Justice are joining forces against Home Depot for allowing ICE to kidnap our neighbors on their properties. These protests and boycotts will continue until Home Depot publicly denounces ICE on their properties. And another demonstration starting and continuing every Saturday from 10 a.m. to 12 p.m. at the Pinellas County Sheriff's Office, 10750 Ulmerton Road in Largo. There's going to be an ICE out of Pinellas demonstration. Did you know the Pinellas County Sheriff's Office has trained 47 deputies to work with ICE, and 36 of them have been trained as warrant officers. Law-abiding immigrants have been picked up and taken to the Pinellas County Jail while they wait to be picked up by ICE and transported to a detention center. So let's let them know how we feel about that. Every Sunday from 5 to 6 p.m. at the Pinellas County Justice Center, 14450 49th Street North, the corner of 144th Avenue in Clearwater, there is an interfaith vigil for immigrant justice. Stand in solidarity with our immigrant neighbors as we demand an end to all detention and deportation of our nonviolent, law-abiding immigrant community. All are welcome at this family-friendly event. Every Monday from 10 to 11 a.m. at the Pinellas Trail Overpass Bridge at Tyrone Boulevard and Park Street, there's a democracy demonstration. Every Monday from 5 to 6 p.m. on the southeast corner of 22nd Avenue North and 34th Street, there's a demonstration to stand up for democracy. Mondays, Wednesdays, and Fridays from 4 to 5:30 p.m. at the overpass at the Brian Derry Road Bridge in Largo / Pinellas Park, there's a democracy demonstration. You can park on the north or Largo side on 118th Avenue North, and on the south side between 6201 and 6189 Cedarbrook Drive North. 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Every Thursday at the intersection of Ulmerton Road and 66th Street in Largo from 4:30 to 5 p.m., join John Lowe and other patriots to protest the Republican destruction of our Constitution. Every Thursday from 10 to 11:30 a.m. at the Duke Energy Trail Overpass, that's 2605 Enterprise Road East in Clearwater, Operation Overpass is out displaying a different message. They need your help in holding those letters and showing support.
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3: Every Friday from 10 to 11:30 a.m. at the Fox 13 building, 3213 West Kennedy Boulevard in Tampa, is the Fox Takedown. 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Let's push back against Rupert Murdoch and his propaganda by telling Fox 13 to stop funding Fox and Rupert Murdoch's campaigns. Here's something you can do anytime. 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Florida ACLU, Indivisible, and other organizations are partnering to create a rapid response network in Pinellas County to dispatch legal observers to reported ICE incidents.
2: Rapid response.
3: The purpose is to document and record ICE actions as they occur from a safe distance. Volunteers will be dispatched on short notice to places where ICE and Customs and Border Patrol are acting in response to calls from the hotline. All volunteers must complete the training. If you are interested, contact info@indivisibleFL13.com for training info. And are things getting a little chilly in your neighborhood? you can call the hotline. The number is 888-600-5762. That's 888-600-5762 if things are looking chilly in your area. May 1st, of course, is International Workers' Day, which is a perfect day for a general strike. No work, no buying, no school. Keep your body and your money out of the capitalist system for at least one day. This is a nationwide event that was started by Indivisible, and I've been looking for local events to pop up, and I have found some. On Friday, May 1st, from 11 to 12:30 p.m. in Gulfport at Clymer Park, 5501 27th Avenue South, there's a Workers Over Billionaires event.
2: General strike.
3: The newly formed Singers for Resistance St. Pete will be entertaining and inviting you to sing along. And Gulfport drummers, not you, Gulfport drummers also will be there to energize you. No signs or street action at this one, just an empowering community gathering. If you want some signs and street action, on May 1st from 4 to 7 p.m. at St. Pete City Hall, 175 5th Street North, there's going to be a Workers Over Billionaires rally and march against the billionaire agenda, endless wars, and attacks on our rights. This is sponsored by a number of organizations, including Pinellas Democratic Socialists of America and my union, National Nurses United. There's an event in Clearwater from 10 to 11:30 a.m., but I do not have the address. You can find it and sign up to get that info sent to you if you go to mobilize.us.
2: Mobilize.
3: And, of course, Operation Overpass is going to be out on May 1st from 10 to 11:30 a.m. at the Duke Energy Trail Overpass.
2: Overpass.
3: 2605 Enterprise Road East, displaying a People Over Billionaires message. There are so many events, and there's new ones popping up all the time. Some I can't even give you information about on the air because you can only get the Zoom link if you RSVP. But you can usually find most of these events and RSVP to get info through mobilize.us. 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So get on mobilize.us and pinellasprotest.org for the latest info. Get out there. That's what's going on.
2: And remember what TK Weeks likes.
3: And, of course, the very best part, which is big men in kilts throwing heavy things around. Woo! Love it. Gotta love it.
2: Oh, I have a little fun with that quote. That was a very funny quote from a couple of programs ago with the wonderful co-host TK Weeks. Woo-hoo!
4: Spectrum 360. American soldiers, sailors, airmen, and Marines. 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Remember your oath. 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
2: And now segment four, recorded the weekly Jim Hightower commentary on the intelligence of AI billionaires. What?
9: Stand back, shout Silicon Valley tech billionaires, geniuses at work. They refer to themselves, of course, demanding that public officials, farmers, towns, environmentalists, and all others get out of their way as they impose their massive AI data centers over rural America. Our big money and big brains, they exclaim, will remake nature and produce phenomenal wealth. Haven't we heard this before? Yes, and from these same uber-rich zealots. Just a decade ago, they declared they intended to replace farmland agriculture with a techno-marvel they called vertical farms. Yes, instead of relying on messy natural stuff like soil, food would henceforth be produced on sanitary plastic trays stacked to the ceilings of windowless factory warehouses controlled by computer networks. Big tech investors like Jeff Bezos, Walmart, and Japan's SoftBank plowed hundreds of billions of dollars into their reinvention of agriculture. But what the geniuses actually produced was a bumper crop of bankruptcies, for the tech bros knew nothing about farming. Sure, displacing nature meant saving money to till the soil and feed the hogs, but those costs are nothing compared to the piles of capital required to pay the ever-rising costs of corporate infrastructure, computers, utilities, executive salaries, administrative overhead, and capital itself. Worse, the clueless corporatizers were surprised to discover that consumers are not actually motivated to buy a head of lettuce just because it was vertically farmed. So, with exorbitant costs and zero market appeal, the geniuses' ag revolution fizzled. This is Jim Hightower saying, let us all recall this as Bezos and his billionaire coterie now insist we must follow them into their brave new world of artificial intelligence. The Hightower Radio Lowdown is made possible by you subscribers to Jim Hightower's Lowdown on Substack. Find us at jimhightower.substack.com.
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6: This is Steve Schmidt. We are not going to give up on this country. 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
13: I'm Christopher Cruz in Washington. There's been a deadly shooting at a mosque in Southern California. CBS's Jonathan Vigliotti has that.
14: Police confirm at least three people, all adults, were killed, including a security guard at the mosque. The attack happened just before noon local time. The Islamic Center is located 9 miles outside downtown San Diego and home to the largest mosque in the county. The sprawling campus also has a school.
13: Police say the two teenaged shooters killed themselves in a vehicle nearby. A fast-moving wildfire is burning out of control in Southern California. More on that from CBS's Matt Gutman.
15: The fire sent a thick cloud of smoke over Simi Valley as schools in the area sheltered students in place due to dangerous air quality conditions. More than 500 firefighters are battling the blaze, helicopters and air tankers making water and retardant drops from above.
13: A former Los Angeles police detective convicted of lying during testimony in the O.J. Simpson murder trial has died.
16: Mark Furman was one of the first two police detectives sent to investigate the 1994 killings of O.J. Simpson's ex-wife, Nicole Brown Simpson, and her friend Ron Goldman. Furman reported finding a bloody glove at O.J. Simpson's home, but his credibility came under attack during the trial as the defense raised the prospect of racial bias.
17: It looked a little sticky and moist. Two fingers were stuck to the glove.
16: The Kootenai County, Idaho coroner says that Mark Furman died May 12th. The county does not release the cause of death as a rule, but his manager says it was throat cancer. Jennifer Kuiper, CBS News.
13: President Trump says he's agreed to a request by U.S. allies in the Persian Gulf to hold off on attacking Iran.
18: I was asked by Saudi Arabia, Qatar, UAE, and some others if we could put it off for 2 or 3 days, a short period of time.
13: Negotiators have reached an agreement to end the strike by employees of the Long Island Railroad. Here's Governor Kathy Hochul.
19: We stood firm for a deal that would not require any additional fare increases or tax increases. Period. Full stop. Got it done.
13: A ship carrier.

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Ella, Frank, Bobby, Louie, and Dino. 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

drown in that Texas town. About to check outside again. If you know what I'm talking about, just let me know if you wanna go to that whole mile on the range. 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
3: I'm Vicki Barker. Aircraft dropping water on a fast-moving wildfire in Southern California, which has expanded to more than 1,300 acres, powered by 30-mile-per-hour winds. CBS's Lori Perez reports.
4: Homeowners say it came suddenly and without warning.
5: I was working out of my office. I saw darkness, you know, come out of my window. Something was blocking the sun. And I looked out the window and I saw the fire right here.
4: Her husband banded together with neighbors along Peter Place, a civilian fire crew desperate to keep the flames at bay. The fire came within feet of their homes, surrounding the neighborhood with a charred vista.
3: Thousands have been evacuated. The fires forced the Reagan Presidential Library to close and area schools are closed. Remaining in California, and police in San Diego are investigating the killing of three people at an Islamic center as a hate crime. San Diego Mayor Todd Gloria.
6: Hate has no home in San Diego. Islamophobia has no home in San Diego. An attack on any San Diegan is an attack on all San Diegans.
3: The two teenage gunmen were found dead in a car a few blocks away from a second crime scene where they shot at a landscaper. The mother of one of them had alerted police to warn them he was suicidal and her car and weapons were missing. President Trump says he was going to start bombing Iran again today, but called off the attack to let talks move forward. The BBC's Peter Bowes measures the president's mood.
7: He seems to be a little bit more optimistic this time that a deal is potentially just around the corner than he has been on previous occasions.
3: Oil prices fell on Trump's announcement. European stocks have opened up. The World Health Organization has just called an emergency meeting, saying it is now deeply concerned at the scale and speed of the Ebola outbreak spreading through and beyond the Democratic Republic of Congo. More than 130 deaths now, at least 500 new cases reported, at least one American in the region now known to be infected. Germany has agreed to take and treat that victim. The CDC is taking new action. CBS's Skylar Henry has that.
8: The CDC has issued an order suspending entry for 30 days for non-citizens that have traveled to the DRC, Uganda, or South Sudan over the course of the last 21 days. However, U.S. citizens are exempt.
3: Good news for hundreds of thousands of New York area commuters. Long Island Railroad service resumes at noon New York time after unions and management struck a deal. New York Governor Kathy Hochul.
9: We stood firm for a deal that would not require any additional fare increases or tax increases. Period. Full stop. Got it done.
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2: This is CBS News on the Hour, your home for original reporting.
3: I'm Vicki Barker. Emergency meeting at the World Health Organization to discuss the Ebola outbreak in the Democratic Republic of Congo that's now killed at least 130 people and sickened 500, including at least one American. CBS's Skylar Henry has that.
4: Dr. Peter Stafford was serving in the DRC as a missionary doctor for a religious charity when he tested positive for Ebola. He will now undergo treatment in Germany. His wife, Rebecca, also a doctor at the mission, their colleague, Dr. Patrick LaRochelle, and the Staffords' four children will also be examined in Germany, as all six were exposed but remain asymptomatic.
3: In San Diego, the search is on for answers after two teenage suspects opened fire on an Islamic center, killing three adults. Police are investigating the attack as a hate crime. CBS News' Gwen Baumgartner is there.
5: San Diego police arrived at the Islamic Center just before noon after receiving calls about an active shooter.
6: Maybe around 30 shots, that's what we heard.
5: Police found three deceased adults when they arrived, one of them a beloved security guard.
7: He was a very nice person, having a smile with everybody.
5: As officers swept the center, which houses a mosque and school, children were rushed to safety under police escort.
8: I felt a bit scared. My legs were shaking.
3: The two teens were later found dead in a car. One of the mothers had called police, warning them he was suicidal and had taken her car and weapons. In Southern California, aircraft are dropping water on that massive wildfire, which has devoured 1,300 acres and forced the evacuation of thousands of locals.
9: What do we bring? The essentials, just thought of my dog, all my stuff for my dog and my laptop for my work.
3: Area schools are closed, so is the Reagan Presidential Library. Good news for the 270,000 commuters who use the nation's largest commuter rail system each weekday. Long Island Railroad services resume at noon New York time after management and unions struck a deal. New York Governor Kathy Hochul.
10: This contract will ensure that 3,500 Long Island Railroad employees will be paid fairly for their labor. I want them to know this. I deeply value and respect the hard work they do.
3: President Trump withdraws his support, the kiss of death for Republican candidates who cross him. But Kentucky Congressman Thomas Massie insists he'll prove the exception when he faces a Trump-backed challenger in his state's primary, telling CBS News.
11: He knows I'm tough to beat. He's tweeted probably, what, 8 or 10 times in the last 72 hours. He's literally losing sleep over this race because he's in with both feet.
3: And former L.A. Detective Mark Furman, a key witness in O.J. Simpson's murder trial, has died at 74. This is CBS News.
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2: This is CBS News on the Hour, your home for original reporting.
3: I'm Vicki Barker. The head of the WHO says that Ebola outbreak in the Democratic Republic of Congo is now an epidemic.
4: Beyond the confirmed cases, there are more than 500 suspected cases and 130 suspected deaths.
3: Some of those deaths outside the DRC, at least one American infected. Grace Tan was part of an Ebola response team that partnered with USAID until it was killed off by the Trump administration.
5: Response is very complicated, and there's a lot of training that has to go into it to make sure that response is done well. That funding disappeared. Funding for Ebola programs disappeared last year.
3: The CDC has mandated border controls barring non-Americans from the affected countries from entering the U.S. In San Diego, two teen gunmen opened fire at an Islamic center, killing three men.
6: We were having lunch and I heard at least a dozen shots. They sounded like from a semi-automatic weapon. And then there was a pause and then another dozen shots.
3: It's being investigated as a hate crime. The teen suspects were later found dead. That fire in Southern California is moving and spreading fast. Fire officials ordering 13,000 people in its path to get out.
7: Our number one priority is getting everyone evacuated in the front of the fire.
3: The nation's largest rail commuter network is back on track. Long Island Railroad services resume at noon New York time. New York Governor Kathy Hochul hailing the horse trading that ended the strike.
8: Negotiations are rarely easy, but I have a lot of respect for the collective bargaining process that unfolded over the last few days.
3: Voters in the state of Georgia are heading to the polls today.
9: More than a million ballots have already been cast in Georgia's primary, and State Election Director Blake Evans says they are ready for even more today.
10: We have 159 counties throughout the state that are well prepared. They're going to be processing voters quickly. We expect lines to be short.
9: On the ballot are key statewide races from governor to agriculture commissioner and from Congress to the state legislature. In order to avoid a June runoff, candidates have to capture more than 50% of the vote in their race. Jonathan O'Brien for CBS News, Atlanta.
3: And was it the pandemic? Is it social media? CBS's Michael George reports on an epidemic of anxiety in school-aged children.
11: Researchers in Boston found between 2014 and 2023, there was a 4% rise in children being diagnosed with a mental health issue during the routine visits. Most alarming, they say there's been a 300% increase in doctor's visits related to anxiety.
3: This is CBS.
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3: I'm Vicky Barker. Ebola, no longer an outbreak, but an epidemic.
4: I'm deeply concerned about the scale and the speed of the epidemic.
3: WHO Chief Tedros Ghebreyesus says at least 130 in the Democratic Republic of Congo and beyond are dead, at least 500 infected.
4: These numbers will change as field operations are scaling up, including strengthening surveillance, contact tracing, and laboratory testing.
3: At least one American infected. He's being treated in Germany, where his colleagues and family members have also been flown. After three men were shot dead at an Islamic school and community center in San Diego yesterday.
5: Today, our city was shaken by a violent act of hate here at the Islamic Center of San Diego. And my heart is with every person that is impacted by this horrific tragedy.
3: Mayor Todd Gloria, the two teenage suspects were later found dead in a car. One of their mothers had called police warning them he was suicidal and had taken her car and weapons. That fast-moving wildfire is still raging out of control in Southern California. CBS's Matt Gutman reports.
6: That wind-driven brush fire erupted in Simi Valley, about 40 miles northwest of downtown Los Angeles, scorching over 700 acres and destroying several structures and forcing evacuations.
7: What do we bring? The essentials, just thought of my dog, all my stuff for my dog and my laptop for my work.
6: The fire sent a thick cloud of smoke over Simi Valley as schools in the area sheltered students in place due to dangerous air quality conditions.
3: Services on the Long Island Railroad resume at noon local time after management and unions reach an agreement ending their strike. CBS's Elijah Westbrook has the latest.
8: Crews will have to do mandatory inspections throughout the whole system. So they're going to be looking at tracks and other infrastructure to make sure that it hasn't been tampered with over the last few days while this strike was happening, but also getting employees back in position so that way riders can be picked up safely. Until then, the strike contingency plan remains in effect this morning with limited free shuttle buses running during the morning rush.
3: HHS Secretary Robert F. Kennedy has joined EPA Administrator Lee Zeldin to announce new measures to combat PFAS, so-called forever chemicals, in drinking water.
9: This issue is personal for millions of American families, and it has been personal for me for a long time. For decades, communities were exposed to these chemicals without transparency or accountability.
3: But in fact, the new measures significantly scale back Biden administration controls. This is CBS News.
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2: This is CBS News on the Hour, your home for original reporting.
3: I'm Vicki Barker. 13,000 people in the path of a California wildfire ordered to leave their homes. CBS's Matt Gutman reports.
4: Overnight, more than 750 firefighters battled the dangerous and fast-moving Sandy Fire in Simi Valley, California. In the air, swarms of helicopters and fixed-wing aircraft dive-bombed the fire with water and fire retardant through columns of smoke that towered thousands of feet above the threatened suburban communities here.
5: Our number one priority is getting everyone evacuated in the front of the fire.
4: Police say they believe the fire started around 10:15 Monday morning when a tractor hit a rock, sparking the flames.
3: Police in San Diego are investigating yesterday's shooting deaths of three men at an Islamic school and community center as a hate crime. The two teenage suspects were later found dead. Here's CBS's Jonathan Vigliotti.
6: The San Diego police saying they were actually searching for one of the suspects hours before this attack. This after the mother called in saying her son was missing and acting suicidal.
3: The World Health Organization says that Ebola outbreak in the Democratic Republic of Congo is now an epidemic. Greg Ram is with Save the Children in the DRC.
7: I've just come back to Kinshasa from Ituri province, the epicenter of the outbreak, and it's clear that we are just seeing the tip of the iceberg and we need to get this under control.
3: Kentucky Congressman Thomas Massie says he's not bothered that President Trump has endorsed his challenger in the state's Republican primary.
8: He knows I'm tough to beat. He's tweeted probably, what, 8 or 10 times in the last 72 hours. He's literally losing sleep over this race because he's in with both feet.
3: The Trump administration wants to allow more white South Africans into the U.S. CBS's Michael Wallace has that.
9: President Trump claims Afrikaners are facing a genocide in South Africa. He confronted President Cyril Ramaphosa with the allegation during a tense Oval Office meeting last year.
10: They're being executed. And they happen to be white.
9: Afrikaners told 60 Minutes there is no genocide. Now, CBS News has obtained a State Department request to increase the refugee cap from 7,500 to 17,500 and give the extra 10,000 spots to Afrikaners at a cost of about $100 million. Michael Wallace, CBS News.
3: All but three of the 6,000 refugees the U.S. has resettled since October were from South Africa to Alaska now. And lighthouse keepers had long heard the sounds at night, a rumble that rattled windows. Fishermen heard it too. Was it distant machinery or thunder? Now scientists have traced the noise to humpback whales. They don't know why they make that sound. This is CBS News.
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21: I am Dionne Warwick, and I love the music you're listening to. 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

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And the feeling is laid back. 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
3: I'm Vicki Barker. The State Department urges Americans not to travel to the Democratic Republic of Congo, South Sudan, or Uganda as a deadly Ebola outbreak is upgraded to an epidemic. Dr. Anne Ancia is the WHO's representative in the DRC.
4: The way that we're going to have to work to be able to decrease and stop the transmission of this virus is working very closely with the local population to make sure that, you know, they have the right behavior. For example, if they feel the symptoms of the disease, they need to come directly to get treated.
3: More than 130 dead so far, 500 infected, including at least one American. In Southern California, aircraft dropping thousands of gallons of water on the Simi Valley fire northwest of L.A. Some 16,000 residents ordered to evacuate. The fire fueled by tinder dry conditions. Similar conditions building up from the Gulf Coast all the way up through the nation's northeast. Here's meteorologist Craig Allen.
5: This is going to produce temperatures well up in the 90s to near 100. It's quite possible that we'll have 2 or 3 days worth of 90s to near 100 degrees and a heat index between 95 and 100 at least through Wednesday.
3: Primaries in Pennsylvania today will set the stage for 4 key House races this November. CBS's Torian Small is in Allentown.
6: Though he faces no opposition in his primary, tonight could be the first true test of the strength of Governor Josh Shapiro's coattails. While he's staring down a potential matchup against Republican presumptive nominee Stacey Garrity in November, he's endorsing a few candidates in key House races in his state.
3: Good news for New York area commuters. The Long Island Railroad strike appears to be over.
7: The railroad and its unions have not released details of the deal, which workers still have to vote on. But New York Governor Kathy Hochul made this pledge.
8: We'll not be raising taxes to cover the cost of an increase for the workers. And we're not going to raise fares to make the accommodations either.
7: It will take until this afternoon to get LIRR trains rolling again, making for another nightmarish commute for many.
9: It cost me $100 in the Uber to get to Queens, and now I got to ride a 2-hour bus.
10: I left at 7:30. And I punched in at 11:23.
7: Michael Wallace, CBS News, New York.
3: Pregnant women are bombarded with ads for supplements set to support their own and their baby's health. CBS's Michael George reports on one that works.
11: Taking vitamin D3 while pregnant could boost cognitive function in children. That's according to a study published in JAMA that found women who took high-dose vitamin D3 while pregnant had children who scored higher on memory and cognition tests at the age of 10.
3: But researchers warn pregnant women should always consult their doctors first. This is CBS News.
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3: I'm Vicki Barker. The working theory after yesterday's fatal shooting of three men at San Diego's largest mosque, it was a potential hate crime. CBS's Anna Schechter has more.
4: Investigators are looking at things they found in the vehicle, etchings that could be on weapons. They're already combing through electronic devices. So there's a reason why they are calling this a potential hate crime.
3: The two teen suspects were later found dead. The mother of one had warned police he was suicidal and armed and had run off with her car. Firefighters continue to battle a massive, fast-moving wildfire northwest of Los Angeles. And now CBS's Matt Gutman says a second, even bigger fire is burning 50 miles west in the Channel Islands National Park.
5: Both fires were fueled by the same strong wind system, which caused the Sandy Fire in Simi Valley to swell from just a few acres to more than 1,300 acres in just a few hours, destroying several buildings and forcing tens of thousands of people to evacuate.
3: The World Health Organization has upgraded the Ebola outbreak in the Democratic Republic of Congo to an epidemic. More than 130 people dead, at least 500 confirmed cases, including one American. And WHO Chief Tedros Ghebreyesus warns,
6: these numbers will change as field operations are scaling up, including strengthening surveillance, contact tracing, and laboratory testing.
3: The State Department's urging Americans to avoid the region. It's primary day in multiple states, and one Republican congressman, Thomas Massie of Kentucky, is vowing he will be reelected despite losing President Trump's support. CBS's Ed O'Keefe is in Covington, Kentucky.
7: In a sign of how much the White House wants Massie gone, Defense Secretary Pete Hegseth traveled to northern Kentucky Monday to support the congressman's challenger, former Navy SEAL Ed Gallrein.
3: The Colorado Supreme Court has ordered a hospital to restart care for transgender minors.
8: The 5-2 ruling was a victory for four families who sued Children's Hospital Colorado after it stopped providing hormone therapy and puberty blockers. The hospital feared the Trump administration would cut off its funding. Health Secretary Robert F. Kennedy Jr.
9: These procedures hurt, not help, children.
8: The court said the suspension of care left patients abandoned during a precarious time, with two of them contemplating suicide. The hospital says it is assessing its next steps. Michael Wallace, CBS News.
3: Now, call it fate or providence, but something was looking out for Keisha Smith when she went to Arkansas's Crater of Diamonds State Park to get over the loss of her son and father. She picked up a pebble, turned out to be a 3-carat white diamond. This is CBS News.
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2: Another big hit, President Trump said moments ago at the White House. He says he called off action yesterday because a deal could be close.
3: I was an hour away. We were all set to go. You're talking about yesterday.
4: Yes.
3: We were going to be striking very, it would have been happening right now.
2: Acting Attorney General Todd Blanche is defending the new fund that could help Trump allies.
5: The $1.8 billion fund will compensate allies of President Trump who believe they were unfairly targeted politically by the Biden administration. Blanche says the fund is not unprecedented.
6: It's not limited to January 6 or to Jack Smith. There's no limitation on the claims.
5: Nearly 100 Democrats have urged a judge to block the fund, Maryland Senator Chris Van Hollen.
7: You're using those funds to punish Trump's adversaries, reward his friends, and pursue his personal vendettas.
5: Michael Wallace, CBS News.
2: Overseas, correspondent Holly Williams has more on the deadly Ebola outbreak in Africa.
8: My concern is just, this thing's big, and I think it's bigger than we realize.
9: Grace Tran says she worked on Ebola preparedness for a group partnered with USAID until funding was cut by the Trump administration.
8: Diseases do not respect borders, and we can put in travel bans. We can you know, do our best there, but if we're not closely tracing, you know, cases and managing them, there's a very good chance that they could come to the U.S.
2: Police in San Diego still investigating yesterday's attack at a mosque that left three adults dead. CBS's Anna Schechter says the two teen suspects died of self-inflicted wounds.
10: Investigators are looking at things they found in the vehicle, etchings that could be on weapons. They're already combing through electronic devices. So there's a reason why they are calling this a potential hate crime.
2: Primaries are being held in a handful of states today. CBS News political director Finn Gomez.
11: The biggest issue continues to be economy, affordability, cost of living issues. Mm-hmm. That's consistently what we have seen voters say are their top issues, including in our own polling. Other issues that are coming up are immigration and crime, energy, but those are, you know, particularly in Republican primaries, right? Those are some of those key issues that we've been seeing.
2: Two-time champion Carlos Alcaraz says he will miss Wimbledon because of a lingering wrist injury. And on Wall Street, right now the Dow is down 200 points, the S&P down 50. This is CBS News.
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Patsy with a Z. Welcome to Joy on Paper, a program for writers and those who dream of writing, and for everyone who wants to know the story behind the book. Now, today is a very special day. Of course, it's the 80th anniversary of D-Day. And just recently, we discovered a letter that my father wrote the day before D-Day, when still in a hidden location in the south of England. And it was just a quick little note. He wasn't a great letter writer, but he just sent a note to his brother, one of his six brothers. He came from a family of 12 kids. And it was just a quick note saying, if anything happened, take care of mom and dad. And that's it. And he said he was fine, that he liked England. It was just a quick little note. And I think, you know, when I think about it, where he was 80 years ago and what was going on, I did an interview with Jim DeFelice about Omar Bradley, because Omar Bradley was really the one who spearheaded the D-Day invasion. Everyone thinks of Eisenhower. As a matter of fact, one lady had told me, well, she thought D-Day was named after Dwight D. Eisenhower. And I said, no, that's not the way it goes. But although I probably Eisenhower would have liked it, because he was somebody who did like to get publicity, and just like George Patton and all the others. But Omar Bradley was very humble. He was from Missouri. He was not a person to stand out in front of, you know, the cameras. He loved to be with his troops. That's why he's known as the GI's general, because he preferred to be with them. And so he was right there, you know, for this momentous time, terrible time. And I get to talk to Jim DeFelice about that. And so I'm going to play that interview. And then after that, I want to come back and talk a little bit more about my dad, because he was such a terrific guy. I just, when I think about him, you know, I've done this program for 9 years, so I've done a lot of memoirs.

0: They were so great. We didn't have much. Well, we didn't materially, but boy, we had love, and I was so, so blessed. So I'm going to play this interview so that you can also learn about Omar Bradley, because Omar Bradley was really not just the GI's general. He was the people's general. He cared. He really did. And his life was so fascinating, and he did so much both, you know, during the war, before the war, and afterwards when he became the first Joint Chiefs of Staff. So listen to this interview, and then I'm going to come back, and I'm going to talk about my dad, and I'm going to play a very special song just for him today on D-Day.
1: Welcome to Joy on Paper, a program for writers and those who dream of writing, and for everyone who wants to know the story behind the book. And today I have a very special guest, the author of over 50 books, including the international number one best-selling American Sniper, and 15 other best-selling books that have been on the New York Times list. Whoa, that's a big and impressive number. And I'm so happy to welcome Jim DeFelice to the program. He has been on my radio program many times, and he is known for his historical works and the deep research that he puts into his books, including a wonderful book that we're going to have a special program about, West Like Lightning. The book that we're talking about today, of course, as it is the 80th anniversary of D-Day, we're talking about Omar Bradley, General at War, and I am so happy to welcome Jim to the program. Hi, Jim.
2: Hi, with an intro like that, I'm not sure if my head is going to be able to fit through the door on the way out, but thank you very much for your kind words.
1: You are so impressive. And of course, when I talked to you before about this book, Omar Bradley has a special significance to me because my dad was in D-Day, and he was also under Omar Bradley's command. And he, like all the GIs, they loved him. It's so exciting that I can talk to somebody who knows a lot about it. And then there was another book that you did. You also did a memoir of D-Day, Every Man a Hero. So why don't you just explain about these two books and why you wrote them, and then we'll get into talking about them.
2: Sure, I'd love to. Omar Bradley, the funny thing about Omar Bradley is I have to give a little bit of credit to my agent at the time, Jake Elwell. He and I were having lunch. We were talking about just different things. He's a bit of a history buff as well, and I was searching for something important to do. He mentioned nobody has done a biography of Omar Bradley, and I couldn't believe that, but it turned out to be true. No one had at the time done a full book devoted solely to Omar Bradley. I think part of the reason for that may have been that Bradley's own memoir of the war was just very good. But for some reason, Bradley had fallen out of favor among historians. It was not anywhere near as colorful as George Patton, whom he served under and then commanded later on. But one thing led to another as I, you know, started digging into it. And I decided, probably foolishly, at least from a business point of view, that I was going to write a biography on Omar Bradley. And years, unfortunately, years of research later, I came out with a book.
1: And of course, we'll talk a little bit about Every Man a Hero, because that's also a great book. And it takes us right back to Omar Bradley. For many people, when they think of D-Day, they don't think of Omar Bradley. Only sure. Like all the children and grandchildren of the guys who were at Normandy, they think of Omar Bradley. Most of the people will think Dwight D. Eisenhower. As a matter of fact, somebody once said to me, D-Day was named for Dwight D. Eisenhower.
2: I apologize
1: for that. Oh, that's all right. Of course, the thing with Bradley, he wasn't a camera hog. He didn't run to every camera, jump there, and start talking. He was going to the troops and talking to the troops.
2: Oh, absolutely. Bradley preferred to a fault, really, to stay in the background. He was not especially fond of journalists, to be honest. He did. The one exception he made was Ernie Pyle, who did a wonderful article on him. by spending

0: spending days with him in Sicily. But Bradley was much happier to be out talking with his troops. As a matter of fact, we mentioned Ray Lambert. Ray had been a medic, or was a medic, in the Army, and served under Bradley, was involved in all of the American invasions, seaborne invasions in the European theater up until D-Day, where Ray actually saved at least dozens of men and then wounded himself. Ray, as a medic, would often be found at the front lines on the closest aid stations to the combat, and Bradley often visited him there. Maybe we'll get into a little story about, as we go on, a little story about Ray's take on Omar Bradley.
1: Let's go back a little bit and talk about his life. Of course, he was born in Missouri, which was a great influence on him. We had a lot of very famous people coming from Missouri. And he was born, of course, on Abraham Lincoln's birthday, which is very interesting, on February 12th. And that was back in 1893.
0: Yeah, Omar was a really just down-to-earth country boy. His dad was, when Bradley was born, they lived in a very small house. I believe there was maybe three rooms, stretching a little bit of the definition of rooms. It was very close to his dad. His dad was a school teacher at a one-room schoolhouse back in those days, and they would walk to school together. And it was a very good relationship. But then, unfortunately, his father died unexpectedly even before Ray was a teenager. And so the family, not that they were exactly rolling in dough at the time, but things became very much harder for his mom. They moved to somewhat larger city. And so Omar, as a young man, had to not only go to school, but also work where he could. I think a lot of those experiences as a young man, having to make his way, really did help to inform his adulthood.
1: One of the things I've always liked about him, among many things, is that he became a math teacher, teaching mathematics eventually at West Point. For somebody like me, I do quadratic equations for fun. Like when I...
0: Oh, my goodness.
1: That's
0: oh,
1: what
0: my
1: I
0: goodness.
1: Do. Oh. Instead of crossword puzzles, I love to do quadratic equations. So I always think of him. I know that he loved math, and as I said, he became a math teacher. But he had a little struggle at one point with math, and I can understand it because I remember at a calculus exam once, I looked at it and I said, "What is that? I couldn't remember anything suddenly." And he had that kind of experience, and it was for something very important. So tell us about that.
0: It was, and I have to say that you and Bradley would have gotten along very well because there's good evidence of this, that he would oftentimes in being transported by plane back and forth, you want to take your mind off of things, and maybe some of us might read or tell others jokes. Bradley would do math problems. That's how he would unwind in those few minutes as he flew hither and thither. But he was very good at math from a young age. And as things happened, as he was getting older, still a teenager, and he was working for a railroad, and he was talking one day to the director there, who was asked him, "You know, young man, what would you like to do when you grow up?" And Bradley said that he was saving up money to go to college, but college was very expensive. And it was suggested to Bradley that, you know, if you go to West Point, that's a really good school. And Bradley said, and he was very interested, except he said, "That's going to cost a lot of money, and I don't really have the money." And the response was laughter, and then, "No, they actually pay you." And Bradley was all in on that. Now, even in those days, you needed to get an appointment to West Point, which is obviously the Army Academy. And in order to even be considered, you had to do well on a test. And in those days, or in this case anyway, it was a two-day test. So Bradley had saved up his money to pay for the train fare and goes there, and he's ready. And math had always been his best subject. He nails everything else, and then he comes to the math section of the test, and his mind completely blanked. You're talking about quadratic equations, and later on he's doing binomial equations, but in this, I think the very first thing was very simple algebra, and he could not, for the life of him, add two and two.
1: I know.
0: And he was going to give up. He was going to definitely give up, and he almost walked out, but he felt he'd be embarrassed to leave so early, so he fiddled around, and he looked down the paper, and as he was looking down, he saw something, and I can do that one, and then I can do that one, and then lo and behold, he finished the entire test, and the rest kind of is history. He did very well on the exam and went to West Point.
1: There's something else that why we would get along. I love baseball. And the only D, well, I always got A's, but the only D I got was because I wouldn't play baseball the way they wanted me to. I would pitch a regular baseball pitch, not that girl pitch overhand stuff. I hated that. And the teacher, and it was like fifth grade, and she just got so mad at me. She said, "You can't pitch like that. That's how boys pitch." I said, "I'm pitching that way." And so I got a D. I saved that report card because it is the only D I ever got.
0: She may have cut off a career. You could have been the first male major league pitcher.
1: Yeah, that's what I wanted to be. The West Point baseball team of 1914. I just discovered that every member of that team who stayed in the Army became a general.
0: That's a remarkable class. They call that class the class that the stars fell on. 59 out of the 164. Bradley was 40, 41, 44, somewhere in there. So he was top third of the class. But it's just a remarkable class. That's the same class that Eisenhower was in, and they were friends. But yeah, it's just an all-star class. Part of that is circumstances, but I think the other part is just the great education they got, and of course the quality of the individuals who were chosen. But we're talking about baseball, and let me mention that Bradley also had a very good arm, although he did not pitch. It's said that he could throw many runners out from left field or whatever outfield he was playing at the time. He loved baseball. He later, as an officer, coached a team. I've always thought, and of course I don't know how you prove this, but I've always thought that the experience of playing on the team and maybe managing it a bit and working with some of the younger players and the different personalities that you find, I think that was good practice for him later on as he worked his way through the ranks of the Army, and then especially when he was a general at D-Day and after the invasion at Normandy.
1: Yeah, thinking about that, I want you to lay the groundwork for what was happening just before D-Day, June 6th, 1944. The invasion. I want you to lay the groundwork. What was happening just before that? Tell us where he was situated, Eisenhower was situated. There were some delays in the invasion. So tell us a little bit about what was happening in England at that time.
0: Of course, all the command staff and the planners were back in England, and London, South England, and really all over Great Britain. Working, it's a remarkable to think of, there were, I think it's about 160,000 men actually hit the beaches. But beyond that, there's another almost 200,000 men, almost entirely men, on the ships. And then back on shore, you have thousands and thousands of people who are doing all sorts of things, from loading boats to working at the hospitals. It's a massive effort that had taken, it was years in the making, but it took months and months of real planning. Bradley, right before the invasion, boards a ship, and that becomes his command station. A good part of the weather that day had been rainy and stormy for days. And really, June 6th was basically their last shot at it for a month or maybe even more, because you would have had to reorganize everything. Maybe would it still have been a secret and everything going on? And Eisenhower finally had that very difficult call of trying to listen. It's not the best conditions, but we're going to try it anyway. Bradley, by that point, of course, is at sea. And he is getting reports as first the paratroopers land in the middle of the night. We then have the successive waves of Allied troops landing. For the Americans, there are two beaches. There's Omaha and then Utah. Omaha was always the most problematic beach. In the very, very original planning, the invasion was going to take place on the British beaches, primarily British and Canadian troops on Gold, Juno, and Sword. And the idea there was that they would take Kong, and then the Allies would then sweep across the plain to Germany, taking a hard left from their perspective. Meanwhile, the Americans would land on what came to be called Utah. They would cut off that peninsula at the very head of that peninsula. Cherbourg is a major port, and if everything was going well, they would use Cherbourg to bring supplies in and that sort of thing. But at some point in the planning, it was recognized that if you had two very distinct beachheads like that, you would be very both would be very vulnerable, especially the British where they were. They would be very exposed. So you really had to link those beaches, and you wanted to link those beaches as early as possible. And that is how Omaha comes to be one of the American focuses. And as it turns out, it's the most difficult beach on the initial invasion. We suffer the most losses there. And it was always very problematic. And it was the beach that gave Bradley, at least, the most concern.
1: Now, why?
0: Especially on D-Day.
1: Why were they named?
0: Okay. That is a great question. And a lot of things in history, I'm going to tell you a great story. There's a great story about it. How much proof there is, I can't swear to. It sounds very plausible, but as far as I know, nobody has actually been able to totally dig up the facts. And personally, I'd love to hear them, but as anyone would guess, you can't just call the beach by the names, by the French name of the beach or of the town nearby, because obviously that's going to tip off the Germans if they happen to overhear it somehow or see a message. So you need code names. The story goes that Bradley was working around his headquarters or wandering around his headquarters as he was wont to do, and started chatting up a couple of privates. Perhaps they were constructing something. One of the versions of the story is that they were carpenters. And there are always privates in the story, which kind of is in fitting with Omar Bradley. So he did like to talk to the enlisted men around him. One of them, as he was speaking, mentioned that he was from Utah. Provo, in most versions of the story, by the way. And of course, the other one that he talked to was from Omaha, Nebraska. And as the story goes, one thing leads to another. It happens to be kismet that day. They needed code names, and Bradley drew those names out of his memory. And the rest, as we say quite a lot, was history. I think those are great stories. If you made me swear on a stack of Bible that they're true,
1: I don't know.
0: I crossed my fingers, to be honest.
1: No, I think it would. It's great. It's a great idea, and it probably is true, because that's the kind of thing he might do. I just wish he'd talk to my dad, and then the beach would be named after my hometown. That would have been really cool. When you think of it, as you were mentioning, the weather was bad, and they had already canceled, I don't know how many times. And there were so many. When you were doing your research, did you look into all of the sort of the camouflage things that they were doing on land, trying to hide the bases and also all the things that they were doing to keep it secret that they had massed all these people and were ready, you know, to load them onto boats and send them across the channel. Which, by the way, I crossed the channel many times on a boat, but I was one time on a boat and it was so bad. The weather was so choppy. And I was thinking about my dad at that point.
0: I've taken that crossing myself. The summer months are better than in the fall and winter, but I can't imagine being on a ship and then having to climb down to a landing craft, let alone going across in slightly larger landing crafts. Obviously, these guys were very brave, but one of the big reasons that D-Day was become so successful, besides all the effort that was put in and obviously the courage of the men, mostly men who were involved, was that the Allies managed to keep it a secret, and they kept the Germans guessing to the very end. And when the invasion starts, the Germans do not at first, most of the Germans don't really believe that it's the main thing. And part of the success actually had to do with General Patton, who was not involved in D-Day, but was heading a kind of a shadow force. And there was an entire army of a fake army in another part of Britain that was a part of an elaborate deception. There was quite an operation. That's the subject of several books, actually, just to keep the Germans off guard. The other thing is that if you're a military person and you're looking to invade France, Normandy is not today, obviously, that's the obvious place to go in. But the reality is, and certainly at the time, given the technology and everything else, it was not the best or most ideal place, not so much to land, but then to fight a campaign afterwards. But all the preparation work and everything else did certainly play a role in helping the Allies to eventually break out and succeed.
1: Because the Germans were, where were all of their troops at that time, the majority of their troops stationed at that time?
0: They are scattered around. They're concentrated in different spots in France, and obviously they do have troops on the front line, but they're also planning to be able to reinforce when they do find that there's an invasion. They knew something was going to happen, obviously. They planned to reinforce things. Had the command come for a panzer unit, an armored unit of the Germans, to come and smash the American attack, say, although there were plans on dealing with that, that the outcome might have been different, but that decision was delayed just enough to help the Allies get a foothold.
1: So were the Germans completely taken by surprise that day or not?
0: I would say that in terms of strategically, they were not. They were definitely tactically surprised. They did not know. They looking at the weather, we'll put it this way, looking at the weather, they did not think that anybody would be foolish enough to invade. And Moll, who's the command, was the key commander, is away from the front. So there's definitely that surprise. They were surprised that was the main effort. I think the early German thinking was that this is just a fake. They're going to, you know, land somewhere else. And by the time they actually realized what was going on, the invasion was well underway. Now, I'm sure that some individual German units they were maybe surprised for 13 seconds and then they started firing back.
1: And they fired
0: and they were also very brave. Obviously they were the enemy, but they were eventually overwhelmed. The number of Americans who were dead, 14 is the accepted number now for how many Allied troops died. as it says. The interesting thing for me, we've now settled on the 2,501 number of Americans killed that day, or I think it's actually a 24-hour period. But the initial, the army listed only about 1,500, actually a little less, killed on the first day. And that's the first, that shows you just how confusing the reports were at first. They had another 2,000 men that were unaccounted for. Not that were wounded, but that they didn't know, were they missing, were they taken prisoner, were they dead, that the system had not quite caught up to them. And one of those people who was missing, and it would turn out that many of them, as you can see from the statistics, that many of them did turn out to be dead. But one of the people who was missing, on paper anyway, because he knew where he was Ray, was the medic Ray Lambert, who had been wounded on the beach and found himself on actually a large landing craft, is made primarily for tanks, for transporting tanks, on his way back to Britain for hospital care for his wounds. There was a lot of men. There was a tremendous organization involved. They had everything we're talking about. I'm talking about wounded here. They would come in, they would be triaged, they would be sent for a certain amount of treatment, and then they might be sent on to a hospital or someplace else that's appropriate. It's just massive operation. But even with all of that and all of that planning, in the chaos of war, in the first few hours, you can't always keep track of everything. Eventually it catches up to you.
1: Speaking about Ray Lambert, so you wrote the Omar Bradley book. And how long did that take you? The research and how much time and years or hours? Days.
0: It was long enough that I can't, off the top of my head, answer. We're talking years. To be honest, that became more a passion project where I just kept at it. I have to credit my wife, Deborah, she was my primary researcher on that book, and she just spent countless hours just helping, digging out information, arranging some interviews, and just, you can imagine the boxes and boxes of data and copies of data that, you know, that we had to amass. The book itself, when we found a publisher, I had to narrow it down and just focus on the war. And it's amazing to me how full Omar Bradley's life really was. And, you know, we can only just touch on things in a sense. And it's humbling to see how much he was able to achieve over the stretch of his lifetime.
1: And of course, he was one of the 5-star generals that we've had. So
0: he was our last. Will he, or he's our most recent, should be the way I should say that. I don't know. I hope that the circumstances are such that we don't need another 5-star general. Exactly. So I hope that he is our last. But that's pretty incredible. When you reach that rank, they don't let you retire, really. he became chief of staff. He was the chairman of the Joint Chiefs of Staff, the first person to hold that job after the Army reorganized following World War II. And we would say he retired, but of course the Army wouldn't really let him retire. Nobody, I don't think, expected him to go visit troops at the front, although he did visit some in Vietnam during the Vietnam War. But they did want to be able to call on his expertise and his experience. And I think as he always had a bit of a sense of humor, and I think it became droller and droller, or at least the story seemed droller and droller as he aged. He was reputed to be, by eyewitnesses, very good company, especially in the afternoon when I think it was the martinis might flow. I don't know how much he was drinking, but
1: I think there are a couple of times in his life when he needed a stiff drink, including there's so much, as you said, there's so much that he did. We're talking also before D-Day about North Africa and about Sicily and about all of these things. That he was right there, and maybe let's take a little time to talk about a little bit of that too.
0: Okay, let me tell you about that. Since you're mentioning drink, I want to tell you one story that Ray Lambert told me. And Ray had been, Ray was in the torch landings, which were the American landings in Africa. He was on Sicily, which was actually very hellacious for where Ray was. And then he was obviously on Normandy, which was even worse. And Ray, as a medic, would treat the wounded. And to do that, of course, the medics are very close to the front line and they have stations close. Bradley was what was known as a corps commander in Africa and in Sicily, where a corps commander, in general terms, would be in charge of two or more divisions and some attached units. And Bradley would visit pretty much every day, would visit some component of his troops. That often brought him to the front lines, and it often brought him to the aid stations. Now, according to Ray, and I have no reason not to believe this is true, that the medics were very, as everybody in the army, but certainly the medics, who did tend to be NCOs, they were very inventive, like your typical NCO. When they saw that they had some kind of powdered orange juice and they had some alcohol, and lo and behold, some enterprising soul mixed the two and came up with a very spicy, perhaps alcoholic drink. Whether that was allowed by regulations or not, I'm not really sure. I don't ask those questions. But apparently, they would often offer it to visitors to the front lines. And according to Ray, Omar Bradley was one of the partakers. And he especially liked that orange juice that he could find at the aid station. That's contrary, by the way, to some of the reports. Bradley was not given to he certainly was not someone that overdrank, and but he wasn't quite a teetotaler. Certainly at the time, drinking was a lot more common and very much more accepted. He did not fall into that category, but he did make sure to keep a bottle of whiskey in his office and often offered it to visitors. Going back, Bradley was sent originally to Africa as a fact finder for General Marshall. He had worked under Marshall for quite a while, had known Marshall, and at the time was hoping to be assigned. This is after Pearl Harbor, and he was hoping to be assigned to lead a unit over probably into the Asian theater, the Pacific theater. Among other things, he had trained up the 82nd Infantry Division, which was selected to become, it had done such a good job there that it was selected to become our first paratrooper unit in the war. And it's a huge honor, a lot of work for them, and of course a lot of danger, but that's just one indication of how good he was. But he was a bit disappointed. Marshall, things were not going very well for the Americans in Africa. As a matter of fact, I don't want to, I'll stay away from the vernacular, but we were getting our behinds kicked, and Marshall wanted to know what was going on, sent Bradley over to find out. At the time, by the way, Eisenhower is the one that's in charge of the troops there. It did help, probably made things a little easier that Eisenhower knew Bradley was a friend of his. Bradley goes there, and at the same time, Eisenhower, knowing that he's going to have to make some changes, and based partly on what Bradley said, partly on other reports and what he saw, he puts Patton in charge, changes corps commanders and army commanders, puts Patton in charge. And Patton gets there and he meets Bradley, spends some time, a few days with Bradley, and he recognizes that he has a dilemma. Because from Patton's point of view, and Patton's a little bit older than Bradley and Eisenhower, as a matter of fact, Bradley had served under Patton briefly in Hawaii, I believe. And Patton's thinking maybe this guy is a spy. He's a spy. He's close to Eisenhower. They're buddies, close to Marshall. I know they go out hunting together. What? I don't know. Do I really want this guy on my staff? Maybe he's going to be giving bad reports, undercutting me. And Patton decides, maybe it's that old saying where you keep your enemies close to you. He decides to keep Bradley on. And they spend about a month together. just rearranging things and just working on the army, getting the right people into position. And he comes to, it's a very fruitful friendship, and I'm going to call it a friendship, even though you can't think of two personalities that are more different than Patton or Bradley. And Patton does come to respect Bradley, and that probably is very important. It's certainly very important in the course of the war. Patton then leaves to direct the, prepare really, the American invasion, part of the invasion in Sicily. Bradley heads the troops. All of the, ironically, the Americans did not want to alert the Germans to what was going on, so they don't say that Patton was gone and preparing to, hey, we're going to invade somewhere else. So all of the reports about the American victories in Africa are credited, come out in the papers at least, credited to Patton as opposed to Bradley. But Bradley did a really good job, and Patton decided that he wanted him as his corps commander on Sicily. And so they go into Sicily. And again, very difficult, a lot of difficult fighting. They persevere. And after Bradley did such a very good job between Africa and Sicily, that he was chosen to lead the American invasion at D-Day.
1: With the largest force that anyone commanded.
0: Yes, by far. And I guess we'd have to look proportionately somehow, because populations and army sizes have increased over the years, but over the centuries, I should say. But it has to have, but has to rate as one of the biggest commands, at least in terms of sheer number of men, proportionately all the way back to the Roman legions and Alexander and stuff. I can't imagine the amount of organization that it takes. And that's a really good point, Pat, that we're focusing on Bradley here, and certainly he deserves so much credit for everything he did. But we can't forget the men and some of the women and some women who worked under him and really made things happen. The general can have the greatest ideas in the world, but if the officers who are helping him plan can't follow through, if the NCOs can't motivate their troops, if the privates lose their courage, you know, it's all to naught. So Bradley, and I'm sure Bradley would be the first to tell you that his success really depended largely on his troops.
1: And we have to just thank all the American people at the time who pulled together, because when you look at it and when you think about it, that was June 1944. In January 1939, America was not prepared. I was shocked to discover that at that point we had 44 tanks, and they were doing tank training by taking trucks and putting a big banner on them that said the word tank. And they were teaching people how to follow a tank, and it wasn't a tank. It is so ridiculous. And our army at that point was number 16 in the world. We were behind, I think, the strangest little countries. From 1939 to 1944, what the American people did and what happened really at that point is really quite an amazing story.
0: Oh, absolutely. And I think, and the troops, we're talking about the troops, and I know that it's a joke that, but it's also, there's truth in it, that the troops were practicing not with guns, but with broomsticks. Yeah, it's very hard to put ourselves back in that time. There was a strong isolationist sentiment in those days. And a lot of people just did not recognize, or maybe they just didn't want to recognize the real danger that other countries, certainly Hitler, posed to world peace and to our very existence. But it is totally remarkable that, and thank God, that the Americans, and not just the men who go off to war, or even just the men who were exempted from service and had to work and worked at home in factories and farming and that sort of thing. The amount of contributions by women during the war, of course. We all have heard, I would imagine, of Rosie the Riveter, but there were, I would say there probably was not a household in America where a woman did not do more than what was expected, whether it meant working, going out and working, or maybe picking up the slack for another family whose husband was away and the wife had to work or something. It was just, as you say, just an amazing time of people pulling together, hitching up their pants, to use a cliche that would have been popular at the time, and just doing what had to be done. And thank God we were able to do it. The numbers of tanks, we're laughing about trucks, the numbers of tanks, of ships, of planes, of guns, of everything that was manufactured in that short period of time is nothing short of remarkable.
1: It is. It's really a miracle. And as we think about D-Day, and I hope that, of course, you've been over there, as I have, and when you think of people, the boys mostly, at the Normandy American Cemetery, it's heartbreaking. As part of your research and part of just being an American, when you go overseas, when you go to France, everybody who goes to France really should go to Normandy, because the reception that you get there, even today, is so beautiful. The people are so grateful. They are so friendly. And it's a very important place. And of course, you've been there now. So tell us about what it looks like now.
0: It's a beautiful, I can't say it's the most beautiful beach in the world, but it's probably rates in the top 10. It's just a wonderful beach. I was out there one morning. I've been privileged to be in France in general, but certainly at Normandy many times. And I've been out there on the beach in the early morning with the sun coming up, all alone except for two people riding horses across the beach for a mile, or what seems like miles. I'm not really sure how long. It's just so wonderful. And if you go, and certainly right now, today, and actually all this week, and all this month, pretty much, there'll be a lot of people there, but from the relating to the ceremonies and everything that's going on. But if you go all other times of the year, you'll see a lot of people just throwing out their blankets, soaking in the sun, and just having a wonderful time. It's just amazing to think of what actually happened on that beach.
1: I want to thank you so much, Jim, for joining me today. This is a special time. I get very emotional at this time of the year when I think of my dad. And it's just really an honor that you've joined me and that we've been able to talk about your great book and to talk about Omar Bradley. And he was definitely a general at war and a great general and a great man. And I think you've done a superb job in honoring him with your book. And so I just want to thank you again. And I keep the Omar Bradley near me all the time because it just reminds me of my dad. So thank you so much for that. And you have a website that people can go to and discover more, and just mention a few of your other books.
0: I do. Thank you for all those kind words. I truly appreciate it. And I have to say, Omar Bradley was, it took me a long time, but it was actually very easy to, the hard thing was, what do I leave out, really? So I have, most recently, I have a book called Swords of Lightning that I've written with the leader and executive officer of ODA 595. Those are the Green Berets who went into Afghanistan after the Taliban and Osama bin Laden following the 9/11 attacks. And it's called Swords of Lightning. And I hope some readers will pick that up. And I just did a book also with Craig Morgan, the country musician, and as well as many other things. He also was a serviceman. He served in Panama and had some other adventures, which we write about. So we're busy.
1: Okay, then that means I have to have you back so we can talk about more books, okay?
0: Love to, anytime. Okay. Thanks for having me.
1: Thank you so much. It's been a joy to talk to you, as always. And again, your book is great, and I hope everyone will get it. It's Omar Bradley, and he is definitely a great general. So thank you again. Bye-bye now.
0: Bye now.
1: Bye.
2: Oh, wow. Well, I really enjoyed talking about Omar Bradley because when I talk about Omar Bradley, I think of my dad. And I want to play as the show ends, I want to play a song that not only did I love all my childhood, every year at Father's Day and several times during the year, we would play this song and I would dance with my dad. And I loved him so much. He was so, so good. He looked like, if you imagine how Jimmy Stewart walked and held his head, that's what my dad was like. He had this very special walk and he tilted his head to the side and he never got frustrated. He never got upset. He was so calm. Perhaps that's because he used to walk in front of all of the troop, in front of them when they walked down a road, a dusty road in Belgium and Germany. He was always in front. And so he was always calm. I never remember him ever getting upset about anything. Just that was him. He was called No Danger L, and he was very, very special. So I'm going to play this song that I danced to with him every year, many times. And I hope that if your father is alive, make sure that you just tell him how much you love him. And if you have any relatives who were in D-Day, reach out and touch them today. And maybe do some volunteer work at a VA hospital near you, because veterans need us. And I'm so happy that at least today, so many people are remembering D-Day, because in years past, there hasn't been as much recognition. So I'm going to play this song for you now. And it is for all the men and all the men who didn't come back. And all the men who, yeah.

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3: I'm Steve Kathan. Thousands of people out of their homes in Southern California because of a fast-moving wildfire.
4: As of right now, we have over 17,000 people that remain under evacuation order.
3: Andrew Dowd of the Ventura Fire Department, CBS LA's Tina Patel.
5: The latest numbers that we have is that 1,400 acres, nearly 1,400 acres, did burn, but unfortunately there is 0% containment. But what firefighters just told us is that overnight they had a lot of firefighters that were out here. They were making lines both with dozers and hand crews. They also had some water-dropping helicopters that were able to go at night with night vision, and they said they did feel like they made a lot of progress. They're continuing that work today, but they are keeping an eye on what the weather conditions will be like.
3: There's a major fire in the Amarillo, Texas area that has homeowners concerned. Reporter Madison Fisher.
6: This fire is currently 2,500 acres and about 20% contained at this time. Officials say they will let residents come home when it is safe, but they don't know when that will be.
3: Democrats on a Senate committee criticizing Acting Attorney General Todd Blanche a day after word got out of a $1.8 billion Justice Department fund to help Trump allies who say they've faced politically driven prosecution. Blanche maintains it's not unprecedented.
7: It's not limited to the Biden weaponization. It's not limited to in any way, scope or form to January 6 or to Jack Smith. There's no limitation on the claims.
3: President Trump indicated this morning Iran may need another hit from the U.S. a day after he said he called off military action.
8: Yeah, it was all done. The boats, the ships are all loaded. They're loaded to the brim. And we're all set to start.
3: Trump also showing off White House ballroom construction.
8: This is a gift to the United States of America.
9: President Trump, standing in front of the deep construction pit that goes down six stories, says what's below is a big deal.
8: All sorts of research facilities.
9: But the president says what's above ground, the ballroom itself, will be a construction marvel.
8: The sidewalls are steel, impenetrable.
9: Republicans have been asking for $1 billion to help pay for those security upgrades. Linda Kenyon, CBS News, the White House.
3: There's news from the Star Wars universe.
10: All right, I'll give it a try.
11: No. Try not. Do or do not. There is no try.
3: The man who voiced Yoda in Star Wars The Clone Wars has died. Actor Tom Kane was 64. He also voiced characters in The Powder Puff Girls and The Wild Thornberries. Wall Street, right now the Dow is down 231 points. This is CBS News.
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3: I'm Steve Kathan. It's primary day in a handful of states and an important one for Kentucky Republican Congressman Thomas Massie, a Trump critic who knows the president has endorsed his opponents.
4: He knows I'm tough to beat. He's tweeted probably, what, 8 or 10 times in the last 72 hours. He's literally losing sleep over this race because he's in with both feet.
3: And Trump has just endorsed Texas Attorney General Ken Paxton in his effort to oust incumbent Senator John Cornyn in a GOP primary runoff next week. There's voting going on today in Georgia.
5: More than a million ballots have already been cast in Georgia's primary, and State Election Director Blake Evans says they are ready for even more today.
6: We have 159 counties throughout the state that are well prepared. They're going to be processing voters quickly. We expect lines to be short.
5: On the ballot are key statewide races from governor to agriculture commissioner and from Congress to the state legislature. In order to avoid a June runoff, candidates have to capture more than 50% of the vote in their race. Jonathan O'Brien for CBS News. Atlanta.
3: Acting Attorney General Todd Blanche defends the Justice Department's creation of a $1.8 billion fund to help Trump allies who claim political prosecution.
7: This is unusual. That is true. But it is not unprecedented. And it was done to address something that had never happened again either. So there is an unprecedented nature of what we did yesterday in response to years and years of weaponization.
3: Thousands of people are out of their homes in Southern California because of a fast-moving wildfire. Andrew Dowd is with the Ventura Fire Department.
8: We're using both ground resources and aviation resources. So we have fixed-wing aircraft that are available to us that we'll be able to start flying and providing retardant drops.
3: Russia's President Putin arrived in China today for meetings with leader Xi. It comes less than a week after President Trump wrapped up his own trip to Beijing. Fresh comment on Iran today from President Trump.
9: The president says he was all set to strike.
10: I was an hour away.
9: Speaking at the construction site for the White House ballroom, the president said if he had not held off,
10: it would have been happening right now.
9: Trump said allies in the Gulf asked him to wait for 2 or 3 days. But if Iran does not agree to a deal,
10: we may have to give him another big hit. I'm not sure yet.
9: The president says if it becomes necessary, the ships are all loaded and the U.S. is, quote, all set to start. Linda Kenyon, CBS News, the White House.
3: The NFL has picked Nashville to host a Super Bowl for the first time, the 2030 game. Wall Street, the Dow is down 140. This is CBS News.
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1: 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About to shack outside the game. You know what I'm talking about. 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
3: I'm Jennifer Kuiper. President Trump endorses Texas Attorney General Ken Paxton over incumbent GOP Senator John Cornyn in the state's Senate runoff next Tuesday. CBS's Aaron Navarro with the latest.
4: He made the argument that Paxton was there for him when Cornyn was not. He backed some of what President Trump wants to see Congress pass when it comes to eliminating the filibuster or the Save America bill. That's that sweeping elections bill that would require citizenship in order to vote. But this is a very notable 11th hour endorsement from President Trump.
3: Voters are going to the polls today for key primaries in Alabama, Georgia, Pennsylvania, Idaho, and Oregon. A heated race is underway in Kentucky as Trump-endorsed Ed Gelrein takes on GOP Congressman Thomas Massie. CBS's Ed O'Keefe reports.
5: In a sign of how much the White House wants Massie gone, Defense Secretary Pete Hegseth traveled to northern Kentucky Monday to support the congressman's challenger, former Navy SEAL Ed Gelrein.
3: Acting Attorney General Todd Blanche defends the Justice Department's new anti-weaponization fund before a Senate Appropriations Subcommittee. CBS's Michael Wallace.
6: The $1.8 billion fund will compensate allies of President Trump who believe they were unfairly targeted politically by the Biden administration. Blanche says the fund is not unprecedented.
7: It's not limited to January 6 or to Jack Smith. There's no limitation on the claims.
6: Nearly 100 Democrats have urged a judge to block the fund. Maryland Senator Chris Van Hollen.
8: You're using those funds to punish Trump's adversaries, reward his friends, and pursue his personal vendettas.
6: Michael Wallace, CBS News.
3: Authorities in Southern California ordered thousands of people to evacuate as a wildfire threatens homes above Simi Valley. The Sandy Fire has burned more than 1,300 acres and is only 5% contained. Andrew Dowd with the Ventura County Fire Department.
9: As of right now, we have over 17,000 people that remain under evacuation order and around 300 or 400 individuals under an evacuation warning.
3: A security guard who was killed yesterday in a shooting at the Islamic Center of San Diego is being hailed as a hero for his courage during the attack. Shortly after the shooting, people who knew the security guard described him as a father of eight and remember him for his kindness.
10: He helped us bring in our groceries, and he'd wave at us. In fact, he just waved at you when?
11: Yeah,
10: today or yesterday?
11: This morning.
3: Two teenage suspects were found dead inside a vehicle, and the case is being investigated as a hate crime. Stocks are down on Wall Street. This is CBS News.
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3: I'm Jennifer Kuiper. Acting Attorney General Todd Blanche has fielded questions from a Senate Appropriations Subcommittee about the $1.8 billion anti-weaponization fund he has created to compensate those who believe they were targeted by the Biden administration. Blanche says the fund is not unprecedented because the Justice Department set up a similar fund under the Obama administration.
4: Something almost identical in structure to what we announced yesterday. In that case, there were allegations made by Native Americans that the Department of Agriculture had systematically treated them unfairly.
3: Vice President J.D. Vance is asked about President Trump's endorsement of Texas Attorney General Ken Paxton over incumbent Senator John Cornyn in next Tuesday's Republican primary runoff.
5: I've known John Cornyn for a long time, but unfortunately, you know, when it really counted, Ken Paxton was there for the country, was there for the president, and that's why he ultimately earned the president's endorsement.
3: It's primary day in six states. In Kentucky, Republican Congressman Thomas Massie squares off against Trump-backed Ed Gallrein. CBS's Zach Hudak notes Massie pressed the White House for more transparency on the Jeffrey Epstein case.
6: Tom Massie worked together with a Democrat, with Ro Khanna of California, to push forth Epstein legislation at a time when the White House was still opposing the further release of those documents.
3: The number of people enrolled in the Affordable Care Act marketplace could drop by nearly 5 million this year. CBS's Allison Keyes.
7: The report finds that not only might enrollment drop by 20%, but those who are still in the program are paying deductibles that are an average of $1,000 higher than before. The drop is mostly due to the expiration of COVID-era subsidies on January 1st. Healthcare could be a big issue in this year's midterms.
3: The Trump administration again slapped sanctions on Cuba and several of its top political leaders. CBS's Christian Benavides reports.
8: Among the top Cuban officials hit by the new sanctions, the president of the National Assembly, as well as the ministers of communications and justice, and several people that are working for the armed forces. Now, the State Department said in a statement that the United States will continue to take action to counter the Cuban regime.
3: President Trump shows off the construction of the White House ballroom.
9: The entire roof is developed for military. They're very high. They're higher than just about anything else. They have a 360-degree vision of Washington, D.C.
3: The ballroom cost is $400 million in private donations, but Republicans in Congress are asking for $1 billion to pay for security upgrades. Stocks are down on Wall Street. This is CBS News.
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3: I'm Jennifer Kuiper. Federal authorities say the teenagers who killed three people at a San Diego mosque yesterday before taking their own lives met online and shared a broad hatred toward different religions and races. FBI Special Agent in Charge Mark Remley says the victims...
4: They were confronted by teenagers who appear to have been radicalized online to believe that they didn't belong because of how they looked or where they worshipped.
3: He says they found writings by the suspects and have recovered 30 firearms and a crossbow from two homes. The Justice Department has expanded yesterday's settlement between the IRS and Treasury Department and President Trump, agreeing to drop tax claims against Trump. CBS's Linda Kenyon.
5: The president dropped his $10 billion lawsuit against the IRS over a leak of his tax returns in exchange for nearly $1.8 billion compensation fund for those who believe they were wrongly prosecuted, including January 6 rioters convicted of assaulting police. Vice President J.D. Vance said anyone can file.
6: We're not making commitments to give anybody money. We're just making commitments to look at things case by case.
5: The settlement also states the U.S. is forever barred and precluded from examining or prosecuting President Trump, his sons, and the Trump Organization's current tax issues. Linda Kenyon, CBS News, the White House.
3: Voters are going to the polls today for primaries in several states, including in the key battleground states of Georgia and Pennsylvania, where Democratic Governor Josh Shapiro says his mission is to win up and down the ballot to defeat President Trump in November.
7: I did a lot of research.
8: I wouldn't want to be Trump or any Trump bad candidate, knowing how angry people are about how things cost too much, about this war overseas that is not only wrongheaded, but driving up prices.
3: This woman in Atlanta says before she cast her ballot,
7: I did a lot of research online, and then obviously I watched a lot of news.
3: Secretary of State Marco Rubio will travel to Europe this week for a NATO meeting. CBS's Cammie McCormick.
9: Rubio's trip comes as the Trump administration looks to reduce troop levels in Europe and Trump's repeated criticism of NATO allies for not assisting in the war with Iran. Rubio is expected to again insist that NATO allies invest more in their own defense. NATO's top commander says he doesn't expect any more immediate drawdowns of American troops from Europe beyond the 5,000 Trump has announced will leave the continent.
3: In the east, the brutal heat continues for another 2 days, sparking heat alerts in the northeast. Roanoke, Virginia firefighter Travis Armstrong.
10: Today was like the first day where I felt really hot. And if I feel that way, I tend to just try and drink as much water as I can.
3: Meantime, the southwest fire danger weakens after triggering 8 new wildfires in California alone. Stocks right now close down on Wall Street. This is CBS News.
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1: Happy Tuesday. 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It's Be Local Buzz with Devin, your community connector, here every Tuesday on Tantalk Radio. And we have a great show for you today, but I got to check in with my producer, Ed. How's it going over there?
2: Doing all right. Keep it cool.
1: Yeah, I was going to say, are you beating the heat?
2: Trying to.
1: I know. Well, it's just the start of what? This is the start of what? The next 300 days, 200 days, or something
2: like
1: that? Whatever it is, yeah. So I'm going to tell you something really cool I did this weekend. And Ed, you're going to appreciate this. I had a girls party, and I hired Fluffy's Mobile Hibachi. Mm-hmm. And Toby and Sita are the owners of that. And it is, first of all, the food was over the top amazing. Like, I've never had chicken so good in my entire life.
3: Good. I love that.
1: Oh, my God. So what they do, again, we're talking about Fluffy's Mobile Hibachi. They come to your house. They bring the tables. They bring the chairs. They bring the linens, the plates, the silverware. They bring all the food. They bring the sake and the shooter guns. And they bring the, what is it, cooktop? When it comes to cooking, it escapes me.
3: Yeah, it's like this huge wok grill cooktop thing. Yeah, it's awesome.
1: And, oh my God, so they start with serving rice, and then they serve the vegetables, and then they give you noodles, and then we did the chicken and steak, which you can do whatever. They have a whole menu you can get. And they have special sauces that just you can get at Fluffy's Mobile Hibachi. So delicious. It was so amazing. And then the show and the entertainment that they put on is super fun. So if you're looking to entertain a bunch of people or have – they can do it from like 5 people to 500 people. They can just do catering at your house. So it's Fluffy's. mobilehibachi.com. So definitely, I highly, highly recommend getting them for any of your holidays or just fun. Just let's have some group of people over. We should have something with our Stroll and Be Local Beaches, a bunch of people over. It's $50. We pay him. He comes over and does this show for us. We should think about doing that this summer.
3: Especially if he brings a sake gun.
1: I'm in. Yeah, he's going to bring the sake gun. And I have the space because I just cleared it off for my girls' party, so we might as well just use it there.
3: I like it.
1: I think we should talk about that at the next meeting. Okay, we got it. We're on it. What do you think?
4: Yeah.
1: All right. Well, today I have some amazing business owners in here, of course. And we really do pride ourselves on getting the best in the community. It's from Be Local Beaches and Greater Clearwater Magazine and Stroll Harbor Bluffs. And they're going to give us some tips to beat the heat and stay in shape with your humans and your pets this summer season. And I say summer very loosely because it's so funny. We act like we have seasons in Florida, okay? I'm from New England. I know what four seasons is. We do not have seasons in Florida. We have, I don't know, summer and maybe a fall.
4: Winter, and then we have Florida winter.
1: Well, I don't think it's winter.
4: Florida winter.
1: I'm going to go back to the fall, except we don't have the pretty leaves.
3: It's hot yet. And not hot.
1: It's hot. Yeah, there
4: much.
1: We go. Yeah.
3: Hot and not hot.
1: Hot and not hot. I love it. All right. So I'm going to start off with Nathan. Did we have a song for Nathan, Ed?

0: God, I love that Lizzo song. I would love to hear the whole song. We'll have to go to your place to hear it. Maybe we should end our show with Lizzo. I like this song. This is a pretty cool song. Nathan, thank you for coming back on Be Local Buzz with Devin. I really appreciate you here. And why would I ever play a fitness song for you?
1: Oh, well, I mean, a couple reasons. One, I own a gym.
0: Yeah.
1: So that's a good reason. And we have banging music. Plus, we have DJ Hoof every Saturday.
0: Yeah.
1: So we have live music on Saturdays. And, you know, the music makes it fun. That's how you stay cool. You listen to good music while you work out.
0: Yes. So what's the name of your gym?
1: So I own F45 Training Largo East. It's on East Bay and Starkey Keene. So it's in Largo. Yeah, it's full body functional fitness in 45 minutes. You know, you've done it.
0: I totally have done it. I'm a huge fan. So I always ask business owners, like, why you? What makes you different? Why are you so different in your space that you're in?
1: Yeah, yeah. Well, it's been 8 years. So that's already already been a great run. So
0: 8 years for me, too. Happy anniversary.
1: Oh, happy anniversary.
0: Yeah,
1: yeah
0: cool.
1: So thanks so much to the community. Really, I think the differences are what we call our fit family. So our community, our members, our coaches, our studio manager, everyone's just awesome, right? And so when you come into a place and you feel welcome, because we have to be honest with ourselves, it's a little intimidating to walk into a gym, especially a new gym.
0: Absolutely.
1: And not every day do we feel like necessary we're ready to really work out, right? So the big win for a lot of our members is to get through that door.
0: Yep.
1: And then when you get through the door, we know your name. Members know who you are. They're expecting you to be there. So you're getting that motivation. You're getting that accountability. And I think that's driven why we have so many 5-star reviews. And so my wife, Carrie, and myself, we're there a lot. I'm one of the coaches. And so we're really instilling that awesome environment, safe space, and community. And, you know, the workouts are great, too. So that's the other half of it. The music's great. The workouts are great. It's scalable for whoever comes in and wherever you are in your journey. We have 15-year-olds to 75-year-olds working out together. 8.9-month pregnant women, people who can't get down on the ground, others with balance issues. So it's not just all
0: back issues.
1: Back issues, yeah. It's not all just jacked people. So we try to tear down that intimidation a little bit.
0: So we're talking to Nathan. He's the owner, he and his wife, Carrie, who couldn't make it today, but they are the owners of F45 in Largo on East Bay. If you have any questions for any of our guests today or myself or even Ed, you can talk to Ed. Call 727-441-3000. Or if you're just tuning us in, you can go to Tan Talk Radio Network on YouTube Live and watch the beginning of the show. So here we have Nathan. He's talking about the difference between F45. And we talk about walking into a gym, you mentioned, can be intimidating. Oh my God, so intimidating, especially if you're not greeted and welcomed like you are there. Now, talk about the cool thing is you don't have mirrors.
1: Yeah,
0: mirrors.
1: No,
0: did that
1: mirrors.
0: Sound right? Did that come out right? It sounded like it was like a Boston thing.
1: Mirrors?
0: Yeah. Okay. Mirrors.
1: You're right.
0: Yeah.
1: See, you dislike them so much you can't even say the name.
0: I can't even say it.
1: Yeah, no mirrors. So that takes away some of it. But I think the other thing is just knowing that you can come in, and here's something I think is a powerful concept. If you see somebody and you're like, wow, that person's in amazing shape, they have been on a journey this whole time. And when you come in and maybe you perceive that you're not in as much shape or you don't look as good as them, they identify you as somebody who's on the journey, just at a different point. So we've all been there and done that. And I'll tell you one thing, every single person in this world, I think I've told you this before, doesn't matter who you are, you could be a supermodel, you could be a celebrity, you could be super in shape. Every single person looks at themselves naked in the mirror and says, I don't like this and
0: absolutely,
1: I don't like that. So don't let that get into your head. It's about where you are now and taking the positive steps to get to that next level.
0: Excellent. So, you know, and I've talked to you about this before. One of my, I don't know, pet peeves, or I feel sorry for people with this thought process is, I'm going to wait to do something until I retire, all right? I'm telling you, don't wait. Because if you don't have your health, what's going to happen is, okay, so you've waited, I don't know, 65 years to take that cruise, right? So all of a sudden, now you're 65, going on 70. You can't walk that far. You can't necessarily climb those steps.
2: Right.
0: You can't go to Croatia and go up all those steps. So don't wait to do it. Or if you are waiting to do it, stay in shape. And not just to look good, just to be in shape so you can do the things that you want to do. But again, don't wait. If an opportunity shows up at your door, take it. Don't say, I'm going to wait. And don't be afraid. You know, a lot of people are afraid, like, oh, what if something happens? What if something happens? Guess what? Something's going to happen, all right? And it's more likely going to happen after you retire, because that's when your body is going to start really changing. So, Nathan, take it from here. You know how I feel about this, but I want you to take it from here and tell us what you've seen firsthand.
1: Yeah, and that's a powerful concept and a great way to live life. You know, one, just take advantage of all scenarios. And remember, it's the journey that's exciting. That's the journey that you remember. It's not necessarily the destination, right? So that's a pretty high, I like that. That's a big philosophical idea there. But when it comes to fitness, you're absolutely right. And it's an investment. So some people say, hey, Nathan, I don't want to work out. I don't like to work out. Well, it's not called chill out. It's called workout. So I get it. We're working. But it's an investment. So, you know, the harsh truth is you can invest now with a little bit of getting up early, maybe, or finding time before work or after work, or when the kids are at school or when they're asleep or something, right? We have the 5:15 a.m. workout is packed because people, that's the only time they can do it with their jobs and their kids and their family. So you either invest in a little bit of maybe quote unquote pain and suffering by having to take those extra steps to work out now, or so you pay the price now, or you pay the price later, to your exact analogy. You know, after age 30, women especially, but all of us, we start losing muscle mass after age 30. And so your scenario is the one I use too. I mean, we have 70-year-olds, 65-year-olds, 73-year-olds, and they can get down on the ground and they can get back up. So do you want to be the grandparent that's the fun grandparent? And my member, I think I've the listeners have probably heard this story before, but one of my members said, I'm the fun grandparent. I go out and play, I get down on the ground, and my grandkids ask, well, how come the other grandma and grandpa just want to sit and watch TV all day long? It's because they can't. They didn't invest in that. So it's never too late to start. Never too late to start.
0: Absolutely. Right?
1: So you got to get in there and maintain that strength and longevity, that flexibility, plus all the mental wellness benefits.
0: Oh, yeah.
1: If you work out and take that time, it's, again, an investment. You're going to be a better partner, a better parent, a better worker. I've seen people get raises, get new jobs, expand their community within the gym. So it's so powerful. And it really hurts my soul when people say, well, the gym costs a lot of money. I'm like, really? And I know, and I'm not trying to be judgmental, but how much do we pay for the things in our lives every day or every month that don't truly make us happier and help us live a longer and more fruitful life?
0: And how many people are paying $8 for a coffee three times a day?
1: It's the coffee analogy, but it's also the you know, do you need the $1,000 cell phone, the next model? Do we need all those clothes? Do we need all these services? And Devin, bad analogy for Devin. Sorry, she needs those clothes.
0: Yes, we need all those clothes.
1: But we got to think about it as, like, it's not just, oh, well, I can't afford the gym. The gym should be, your fitness should be first. And it doesn't have to be F45 Training Largo. You need to find the thing that works for you.
2: You can be healthy.
1: Yeah, it could be walking. It could be walking your dog every day.
0: That's right.
1: Yeah.
0: Because that's a true statement. I mean, it's full of cliches. Oh, health is everything. Health is everything.
2: You can have
0: the most beautiful clothes to wear and shoes and whatever, cars to drive and money and places to go visit. But if you don't have your health, guess what? You're not doing any of that.
1: Right.
0: So it is so true. I love that. It's an investment, but it's really worth it. And it doesn't, you don't have to do it to get buff. I love these people who are like, well, I don't want to get too muscular. Honey, do you know how long it takes to get muscular? You got to be in the gym maybe 3-4 hours. Don't worry about that. Yeah. That's not what's going to happen. You're going to be toned. And that's what you should strive for. It's like, I don't want to get muscular. Don't worry, you're not going to. Okay, that's...
1: Yeah, especially women, unless you're...
2: Yes, a lot of women think that they're going to get, you know, like the arms.
0: They wish. I used to bodybuild. You know how hard it is to get like that? It's how disciplined you have to be. And it's like 3 hours. You have to be in the gym like 3 hours a day. I mean, to really get like that. So... You don't have to worry about it. Just get there. And talk about some of the other things that you do there. So we're talking at Nathan, and he's the owner of F45 Largo, who is – it is really one of the best gyms out there for sure, because not only is it comforting and it's family-oriented. You went in there today, right? Was it just so welcoming?
2: Listen, I noticed the no mirrors instantly.
0: Yeah.
2: Yeah, I don't like watching myself, you know? I kind of feel like I'm like a fool.
0: You know,
2: making the movements, but that was wonderful.
0: Yeah, it's great. So tell us the concept. Okay, so 45 minutes. Talk about the stations, different routines, all that kind of stuff.
1: Yeah. So, you know, there's a lot of gyms out there. And so where F45 is, it's, again, full body functional fitness. It's a 45-minute workout. So it's considered group fitness, kind of circuit training. open floor plan, different every single day. But here's the real big difference. We have nationally certified personal trainers, right? And we have screens in the front of the room. So they're not up in front like in a boot camp where you're emulating their movement, where you're following along. They're walking around the room the whole time, making sure that you're safe and making modifications and pushing you a little bit. You know, hey, it's time, Devin, to pick up a little bit heavier weight. I know you can do it, right? But yep, making sure you're doing it safely. So it's positioned right in between personal training one-on-one, which can be $60, $70, $100 an hour, and a big box gym, which is great. And both of those are great. I'm not disparaging one-on-one personal training. If you're a sport-specific person that has very specific needs, one-on-one personal training makes sense. But for the vast majority of people, we just need accountability, motivation, and feel safe in what we're doing. And that's where group fitness and what I call personal training in a team-based environment really fits. And then the other end is a big box gym where you spend an hour and a half, do a little of this, a little of that, I'll do a spin class, and you kind of just fall into this pattern where you do the same thing day in and day out, and your body adapts and you get bored. So we're always changing it up. So you come in, you're like, what do I got today? And boom, you hammer it out and get this amazing full body workout.
0: And it really is. How many calories do you burn average at one of your classes?
1: I'd say in a strength day, probably 400 or 500. On a cardio day, we're pushing 700, maybe 800.
0: Sweet.
1: Depending on how hard you push. Wow. Yeah. And the caloric burn is one element of it, because that's our VO2 max. It's our cardiovascular health. It's our heart health. But really, everything is very strength focused. So even on the cardio yes. days, we're building lean muscle. The more lean muscle you build, the more calories you naturally burn.
0: That's right.
1: And so really, it's about building that lean muscle. That's the key.
0: I totally agree. Now, you were talking something earlier today about rock things, something going on in June and July. Yeah. What's going on in your place in June and July?
1: Yeah, listeners, you may have heard of this, and I apologize. I'm going to say the word high rocks, and now everything is going to start showing up on your cell phones and your computer.
0: Oh.
1: Yeah, you're going to hear about it. So it's this global fitness competition. It's HYROX, HYROX.com. Okay. And they announced maybe 3 months ago that it was coming to Tampa. And everybody got really, really excited. It's a challenging but doable competition. It's 8 functional fitness stations, and each station is preceded by a 1K run. But you can do it in a pair of partners. So the two people, that's what I'm doing. So I'm going to do it with one of my gym members. That's it. Yep. HYROX. And so when you do doubles, you both run all of the 1Ks, and then you can split the stations. But it's
0: so, yeah. All right, so I'm sorry. 1K takes about how long?
1: Average. 3 to 10 minutes.
0: Okay. All right.
1: The super fast are doing it in 3:40, 4 minutes.
0: And do you have to run, or do people walk it?
1: People walk it, yeah.
0: Okay, cool.
1: I mean, there's pictures of, you know, one gentleman was 430 pounds and diabetic, and he did it. You know, it took him maybe 3 hours when the pros are doing it in under 1 hour. Right. I'm going to try to get less than an hour and 45 minutes. That's my
0: goal. This says 3-day event. What tell us from what it is from start from finish.
1: Yep.
0: Now that I'm just interested. And
1: it's sold out. Yeah.
0: Oh.
1: So the tickets, 10,000 tickets sold out in 5 minutes.
0: So I have the in. I know the owners of F45.
1: Right. And we were lucky. We about 3/4 of our members we're able to obtain tickets. So we have about 30 people going.
0: Okay, cool.
1: And more tickets will be released as people sell them, kind of give them back, maybe if they get injured or they decide they don't want to do it. It's 3 days because there's pro, there's doubles men, there's mixed men and women, there's a relay team format. So it's all over the world. So people are going to go to multiple ones. But what we're doing, so if you didn't get tickets, listen up, this is important. We're doing a half version of that race.
0: Okay.
1: We call it Half Rocks Largo. June 13th, we're doing it. That's sold out. It's at our studio. July 25th, we're doing it. It's 50% sold out. Again, it's at our studio. $49, and you get to do a race simulation, but it's half the distance. So you're running 500 meters.
0: Are you going outside?
1: We'll be outside for the running. A little warm. Talk about doing it in the
0: okay.
1: heat. Yeah, we're doing the running will be outside, and the farmer's carrier will be outside, but everything else is inside.
0: Okay.
1: In HYROX Tampa, everything will be inside.
0: All right. So how long does your half thing, how long does that take?
1: It'll probably take most people 45 minutes to an hour.
0: Okay.
1: 30 minutes to an hour.
0: Cool. Yeah. All right. And so how does someone sign up?
1: Go to Eventbrite, or you can look at our social medias, but Eventbrite for Half Rocks Largo by F45 Training Largo East.
0: All right. Very cool.
1: Yeah. It's a fun event. So you can do that. And you get a time, you get a patch. And so the idea, it's like a 5K or a marathon, where we're just trying to finish it. It's survival, right?
0: Right.
1: Get the patch, get a time, and then we're going to do these every couple months. And then you could say, well, I need to work on this. I need to work on that. And then you'll see your time kind of come down. So it's a personal challenge.
0: Like a patch, like when I was a Girl Scout, you're going to give sashes and we can put patches on it?
1: I like the idea. Yeah, it's about this big.
0: Yeah, why don't we do that?
1: All right, we're going to get a Girl Scout sash.
0: I think we should do that.
1: Does it have to be green?
0: No, it does not have to be green. It can be your F-45.
1: I think it was brown. I don't know.
0: No, that was brownies.
1: Yeah. Oh, brownies. Sorry.
0: I said Girl Scouts. That was green. But yes, you get patches. I think we should roll with this. I always get the best ideas in this four walls. All right. I'm telling you. Okay, so we got Nathan here. It's Be Local Buzz with Devin, your community connector on Tantalk Radio. And we got Nathan from F45 Largo. And he's talking about this. What was it called? I just had it up on my phone.
1: Oh, Hyrox.
0: Hyrox. Very cool. Yeah. All right. So one of the things we were talking about today is tips to beat the heat. So working out is important all year round. So what are some of the things that you can talk to people about what they really need to do and be cautious about when they are working out, whether it's inside or outside during the summer months?
1: Yeah, no, it's a great tip. Obviously, I wouldn't be running and doing things at 2 p.m.
0: Right.
1: So the earlier you can do it, the better. The past few evenings have been amazing.
0: Okay.
1: Outside, right? So do it in the evening.
0: So don't do exercise outside during peak sun hours, I guess is what you're saying, right?
1: Yeah. I mean, okay. I get, yeah, that's pretty obvious, but hydration is key. So you should be drinking more water than you think, especially if you're taking creatine monohydrate, which is an awesome supplement for muscle gain. You're going to want to drink even more water. You could come to F45 Largo where I keep it at 69 degrees all year long. In the studio, so shameless Perfect. Plug there for a cool place.
0: Yeah.
1: So you just got to find your venue, find your location, and sneak it in where you can.
0: Okay. All right.
1: Yeah. Hydration, electrolyte drinks.
0: Yeah, I was going to ask you about that. What about the electrolyte drinks? So is it Gatorade or what?
1: Yeah.
0: What?
1: I mean, you know, there's
0: a
1: lot
0: of favorite you have.
1: I like coconut water.
0: Oh,
1: I think
0: okay.
1: that's a good mix to get you what you need. If you're taking other supplements, you can overdo the electrolytes. You know, people they do a 1 mile run or they go for a walk and like, oh, I need a Gatorade. You're probably okay. You know, if you're running a half marathon or 5Ks or something, then that makes a little bit more sense. So just drink water.
0: Yeah. I was going to say, I'm not an electrolyte person. I don't know if I've ever even had, I've had a Gatorade once in a while, but it's not my thing. I'm just a plain water girl. So I was just curious about that. Okay. What about food? Is there any food we should be staying away from?
1: Oh, when it's hot out?
0: Yeah.
1: I would say the obvious stuff. You're going to want to be easy on the stomach before you get out there. I mean, that's kind of just general.
0: Oh, salt? Yeah. Okay.
1: Yeah. I mean, it depends on what you're doing. Like if you're doing this half rocks or high rocks race, if you're up into zone 4 and 5 of heart rate, so there's 5 heart rate zones, right?
0: Okay.
1: So zone 4 is you're probably running or jogging and you can have 1 or 2 words in a conversation.
0: Okay.
1: Zone 5 is don't talk to me. I'm in full survival mode. So that's why people in the Tour de France are running marathons. When they're really pushing hard, your body is using sugar as its energy source. It's taking sugar out of the blood. So that's why they're drinking full sugar Cokes, honey packets, sugar packets, because they're replenishing that sugar that the body's going to immediately process. Now, if we're just at home and we're crunching down Cokes and gummy bears sitting on the couch, you know, no judgment, but that may not be the right answer because then our body's going to process that as stored energy or fat. Because we're not using it.
0: Sure.
1: So zone 2 heart rate walking. So when you're out with your pup after they've been groomed by Wolfgang, and you're parading your dog around, right? You're going to be walking in zone 2. Zone 2 heart rate, we burn fat for our energy source. So that's why my 2 keys for success, if you're trying to lean down and kind of change your body shape, is zone 2 heart rate walking as much as you can. So that's a brisk pace, but we can still hold a full conversation. You and I, you know, having a girl's gossip walk or whatever you want to call it, hot girl walk.
0: Yeah,
1: I think that's what they call it, right? And then when you get up into that zone 4 and 5, then we're going to be burning the sugar. So two tricks or two key secrets: zone 2 heart rate walking is going to burn fat, and then adding lean muscle through strength training is going to increase our basal metabolic rate, and will naturally burn more energy, which will also reduce the fat.
0: Thank you. That's very cool. All right. So we mentioned salt. Someone just mentioned salt. Okay. That's someone. Pia did.
1: Yeah.
0: Now, let's talk about this because I'm thinking of my girlfriend whose her salt was low. She passed out and broke her neck. So there is a danger of not having enough salt in your body.
1: Of course. Yeah.
0: Okay. Yeah. How do you know that?
1: Well, I mean, if you're guzzling.

0: for 3 minutes, and I'm going to walk for 1 or 2 minutes.
1: Okay.
0: And then I'll run for 3 minutes or 4 or 5 minutes. And then so you know what I'm saying? You're kind of going back and forth with intervals. And then when you're walking, we can do an assessment, especially if you're scaling up, right? You don't want to just go out the door and run 3 miles if you haven't run.
2: But of course.
0: So when we're walking, then we can assess ourselves. Am I dizzy?
2: Right.
0: Am I overheating? Is my heart rate not coming down as quickly as it should because I'm overheating and I'm in danger of maybe heat stroke or something, right? How do my feet feel? How do my legs feel? Oh, I've got a really sharp pain in my right heel. Okay, maybe it's time to wrap this up, right? And not push our ligaments and our tendons too much.
2: We just got invaded by a little visitor here. Yeah. Juno just walked in, my little sweet pea. So we got Nathan here, owner of F45. She's okay. I know. Little Juno. Okay, if you can see Juno, she's a little doll. I'm her favorite aunt. Yes. Okay. Anyways, it's a little beautiful dog. So anyways, we got Nathan here, Be Local Buzz with Devin. Nathan is giving us great tips about beating the heat during the summer while working out. But now I have a question for you because this is such a random question. What about these electric bikes? Do they actually, can you burn calories? Are they great for you? Are they good for you? Can you talk to me a little bit? This is my own personal question.
0: Yeah, that's interesting because I used to mountain bike all the time when I lived in California.
2: Yeah.
0: And this was 10 years ago, and we were just starting to see e-bikes show up on the trails. So you're off-road kind of in the woods, and people are zipping up the hills. And there was definitely a lot of animosity back then because, like, oh, they're cheating.
2: Right.
0: They're cheating, right? But even Lance Armstrong, a lot of the pro cyclists have come to support electronic bikes because what is it doing? It's getting people into the sport. Mm-hmm. Right. And it's certainly a great transport method, especially with our traffic.
2: Yeah.
0: You know, wear a helmet, please. Be safe, but you can get somewhere faster than you can drive in a lot of cases.
2: Yeah.
0: So as far as an exercise tool, if it's the thing that gets you out there, then it's a win. And, you know, some of these e-bikes, you can put it to 100% and you could just put your feet up in the air and whee, it does all the work for you. Others, you know, let's say if you pedal pretty hard, you could probably get to 200 watts. Is a measure of energy expenditure. Like if you're just working your butt off, you could do 200 watts. Well, if you set it at 50 watts or 100 watts, and then you pick up the rest of it, then suddenly the Pinellas Trail is pretty fun because you're not doing 10 or 12 miles an hour. You're doing 15, 16 miles an hour, but you're still getting a great workout.
2: Okay.
0: But you're seeing a lot more and you're having fun, right? So I think as long as you, if your goal is to work out, then don't let it do all the work for you and get out there and have fun.
2: Cool. Yeah. Very good. How does that rate to the bikes that you have in F45? Stationary bikes.
0: How does it what?
2: Rate. The stationary bikes are a lot harder, right?
0: Yeah. I mean, our stationary bikes are air-based resistance. You might be familiar with rowing machines where you pull and it blows the wind and stuff. So these are the same. So the faster you pedal, the more air resistance. So it pushes against you and makes it harder. So I think those are, you know, that's a great way to get cardio exercise.
2: Absolutely.
0: The bikes, yeah.
2: And where are you located and how can someone check out your schedule? And And do you have any specials going on?
0: Yeah. So right now we're doing 1 month for $49 intro offer as a trial. So a full month of unlimited for $49. That's
2: nice.
0: You can't beat that. So that's a good way, especially as the kids are kind of rolling out of school. If you've got a 15-year-old or older, I can maybe do 14, 15-year-old, depending on kind of where they are in their growth journey. We can have kids work out.
2: That's fantastic.
0: In the summer, work out with mom and dad. So 1 month, 49 is a great way to do it. So we're located 2715 East Bay Drive. So we're at East Bay, right at Starkey Keene. There's a Starbucks on the south side, then Ulti's Pizza, which is amazing, and then a strip mall, and then there's us, and then there's Rizzo's, which I don't know if you've been to Rizzo's.
2: I have not.
0: Rizzo's is an amazing restaurant. He used to be the chef at the Living Room in Dunedin.
2: Okay, cool.
0: And he opened up right next to us. And they offer a discount for if you're an F45 member. You get a discount there. So.
2: All right.
0: Yeah, that's where we are.
2: All right. So he talked about 15-year-olds. That's the age to start really doing some exercise. I remember, here's a little personal story about my family. My father bought me my first weight bench at 16.
0: Nice.
2: And I just fell in love with lifting weights forever. I've just always, I get weights and my adrenaline gets up because I just love free weights because it was something that it was brought into my life at a young age and it was just something that we did as a family and it was just kind of fun and cool. So that's great that you're talking about that 15-year-old. So you should probably do an article about that. See, I always give you homework. And Father's Day is coming up. What is it, like June 21st, somewhere around there. So that, what a great gift of health, right, to give to dad, $49 unlimited for the month. That's a perfect Father's Day gift.
0: Yep, I love it.
2: All right.

0: Perfect. Okay. Well, we're going to get on to our next guest and then hold that thought. We'll be back to you. And this is Be Local Buzz with Devin, your community connector. And we just heard from Nathan, owner of F45 Largo. And our next guest and her puppy is Pia. Do we have a song for her, Ed?
1: Who let the
2: Oh, boy.
1: dogs out?
2: Hoot, hoot, hoot, hoot.
1: Who let the dogs out?
2: Hoot.
0: Pia, who let the dogs out? Do you ever run down the street looking for the dogs and who let the dogs
3: out?
0: Well,
3: I didn't. Because if I let the dogs out, then that's a problem.
0: Yeah. So why would I play that song for you?
3: Well, because I am the manager at Wolfkin Bakery and Grooming in Bel Air Bluffs.
0: Excellent.
3: The Bonefish Grill Plaza. And yeah, and I have Benny here.
0: Benny? And now who's Benny?
3: Benny is my soul dog.
0: Excellent.
3: Yes, he's the assistant manager at the store.
0: Excellent. So Wolfgang in Bel Air Bluffs, yeah, in the Bonefish Plaza, one of our favorites over there. Nico and his team always takes care of our Harbor Bluffs residents and our sponsors, and just they're just very cool. That is not like a corporate store. I mean, corporate restaurant. It really is. He has such a local vibe in there.
3: Right, it's very community. Really,
4: Bonefish, yeah, it's great.
0: Oh, totally. But it's different than the other Bonefishes. I go to other Bonefishes, and it feels a little corporate. This one is like Cheers. You know what I mean? You go in there, they know your name. I got my own little table there. I don't know. It's just very, very cool. But anyways, Pia,
3: yeah.
0: You are located in that plaza on West Bay and Indian Rocks Road.
3: Yes, ma'am.
0: And what do you do there?
3: We do grooming as well as retail. We have human-grade treats, organic treats for babies, for your babies. They're actually human-grade, so you can actually eat them.
0: Oh, wow.
3: And, yeah, they're made out of organic, like oatmeal flour, sunflower oil. They have yogurt, vanilla, peanut butter. It's
0: cool.
3: Things that we can eat and also is safer. They're actually safe for cats as well.
0: Awesome.
3: Yeah.
0: Okay. So let's talk about the grooming. So I always ask, you know, why you, what sets you apart, what makes you different? And you definitely do cater to some different types of animals. So can you tell everyone what the experience would be like and why should someone trust you with their babies?
3: I mean, I like to, so this is a franchise, and me as a manager, I try to keep everything all about the dogs.
0: Yeah.
3: You know, when the dog comes in, it's all about them. I want them to feel comfortable. People are happy to see the dog. We usually go straight to the dog.
0: Yeah.
3: Some parents get, you know, but it's all about the dogs. When it comes to grooming, you want to make sure that you are leaving your babies with somebody that you can tell is like an animal.
0: Yes.
3: You know, that's going to take care of your babies. In the store, I always ask people, if you're new here, you are more than welcome to come in, see us work a little bit, talk to the groomer before you bring your dog in.
0: That's fabulous.
3: So that they can, you can talk about your dog so we can get to know the dog before you even bring him in. I always tell our clients, new clients, bring your dog in for a visit, have a couple of treats in the bulk treat area, you know, get to know us. And then that kind of builds trust with the dog and with the pet parent.
0: Now you do some, you do cats too, right?
3: Yes, we do groom
0: now
3: cats.
0: Now that's a hard thing to find is a place that does cats. So talk about that.
3: Yeah,
0: we have a
3: I like to call her our expert bather. She loves cats and she's wonderful with them. So we do nail trimmings. We do shave downs. We don't have experience with, like, you know, show cats. We don't do show cats. But we will help with.
0: I didn't know if there was a show cat. So.
3: Yes, there are show cats. They're actually breed cuts for cats.
0: Okay.
3: Yes, but you know we don't have that. But we do help with shave downs, baths, you know, brushing. The nails are super important. A lot of people, including myself, cannot handle their kitty cats because they just won't. We have special ways of holding. You know. The cats and the dogs, there's special ways that are not so restrictive and they feel like torture.
0: Okay.
3: Kind of thing. We know how to hold. We have little happy hoodies and little
0: how
3: bubbles
0: cute.
3: That they put on, you know, the little cat's head so they're not biting. They're not, you know, we use towels. Honestly, we accommodate the dogs and the cats. Like we have, like you mentioned, special cases. We take elderly dogs.
0: Okay.
3: Elderly grooming salons, you know, because of the liability. They won't take dogs over a certain age.
0: Okay.
3: Me personally, I believe in quality of life.
0: Yeah.
3: So So we have a lot of people that come to us and say, hey, my dog is this old, you know, but nobody will take him and he needs a bath or a shave down.
0: Of course.
3: So we do take elderly dogs as long as, you know, we tell the pet parent liabilities. And
0: right.
3: We also shout out to Bluff's Animal.
0: Yeah.
3: Down the road.
0: Of course. They're in our magazine,
3: yeah,
0: too.
3: Anything that happens, we go straight to the vet. And that's one thing that I let the parents know with me personally, and everybody can see with Benny.
0: Yeah.
3: He's very well taken care of. And
0: he's spoiled.
3: Yes, he is. So I will love on your babies the second they walk in. Like, I am obsessed with them. I'm always watching my groomers. Always, always. I call it that I have to conduct the day because I'm always doing my rounds and checking on them. Nails is 99% of dogs hate their mm-hmm. paws touched. They're, you know, that's one tip that I can give people is that even if you have an older dog, try to touch him more. Try to touch the tails, the ears, you know, try to pet them in the paws.
0: Okay.
3: So you can go in their personal space so they know that it's okay.
0: Okay.
3: To get, you know, their nails trimmed and stuff.
0: That's a good tip.
3: Yeah. Also brushing your dogs, please. Brush your dogs because we do have, you know, we do have a lot of cases that come in. And even though the fur might look, you know, super clean and whatnot, if you don't get to the skin, it's going to be a problem.
0: Right.
3: Right. And then we don't. A lot of pet parents want us to demat the dog for a long time, but we don't.
0: Right.
3: We choose not to.
0: It suffers,
3: it's
0: right?
3: Suffering for the dog.
0: Right.
3: So we always recommend, hey, we can always start over.
0: Yes, so you shave them.
3: Yes, we can always start over. We can put you on a plan. We can, you know, we can always start over. And the hair's going to grow again.
0: Mm-hmm.
3: So just, you know, and if you don't want, you know, if you don't have the time or you just don't have the energy to brush your dog, I mean, come in for a bath. We give them a bath, a brush out, nails. It'll get done before your next groom. Or even if you have dogs that don't need a groom, we offer the de-shedding package, which every dog is de-shedding right now. So, you know, we can always get the short dog, the short hair dogs, as well as, you know, the curlies and the long hairs.
0: Excellent. Well, we got Pia over here. She is the manager of the Wolfgang in Bel Air Bluffs in the Bonefish Plaza. And boy, is she really going to take care of your fur babies, your cats and your dogs. So one of my favorite expressions from the groomer, and let's see if you know a little trivia. I let you off the hook.
4: Oh, good.
0: But
3: uh-oh.
0: FFF. What is FFF?
3: I don't know, but I'm scared to answer that.
0: Is it? Yes.
3: Oh,
0: yes.
3: Okay.
0: I think it's so hilarious. We go around our
3: now
0: house
3: I got
0: seeing
3: you.
0: It. Yeah,
3: okay.
0: What is it?
3: So with the mini grooms is
0: yes.
3: Face, feet, and fanny.
0: Yes.
3: That's the mini groom.
4: There you go.
3: That's how we got, yes. I got to learn it because I was like, okay, because you don't want to say anything that's, you know, crazy.
0: But so, face, feet, and fanny,
3: yeah,
0: it's a thing.
3: Face, feet, and fanny, it's, you know, that's
0: I
3: the mini groom.
0: I think that is so cute.
4: Those are little fluffy ones, fluffy dogs.
0: Face, yeah. Feet, and fanny. It keeps the dogs clean and
3: yes.
0: comfortable.
4: Nice.
0: Yes. So sometimes they don't need to go for the whole kit and caboodle. They just need their FFF done.
3: Yes.
0: Yes.
3: Thank you. That was awesome.
0: Yeah. I think it's just hilarious. Okay. So we said we were going to give some tips for dogs to beat the heat. What are some things that we can talk about to make sure your dogs are safe during the summer months, which is 17 months of the year?
3: Right.
0: Yeah.
3: So just as Nathan said, let's try not to walk our dogs in the middle of the day.
0: Good point.
3: Which is around, what is it, between like 11 and 3 is where the sun is like beaming.
0: Mm-hmm.
3: Perfect tanning sun, but not for our babies. Just remember that the concrete is very hot. It gets very hot. It hurts our paws.
0: Can I interrupt you about that?
3: Yeah, then.
0: What about socks or shoes? I know that there's... My dog hated them. This is another dog that I had. I put little sneakers on it.
4: Mm-hmm.
0: Stood there traumatized.
3: So, I like those, but honestly, my dogs don't. They don't. One good thing to do, and it's a tip, you know how they have the bandages, the elastic ones? They come in a little roll. You can, if your dog really needs to, you can actually wrap their paws because it's elastic, so it'll give them more motion in the foot so they're not walking like this on a hard, you know, on a hard thing. So that's one of the tips. You can use that bandage. And, you know, you can throw it away. It's disposable. So yeah. It's hygiene.
0: And it keeps them from burning.
3: It keeps them from burning. So, you know, we also use that in on cats when they get a bath so they don't, you know, wrap their faces up.
0: Yeah.
3: Yeah. And, again, water. Not walking them in the middle of the day. I personally take my dogs out when I get home around, like, 7, like, before the sun sets. But right before is that warm sun that is more warm than tanning sun. So they love it. You know, it's the perfect time to walk them even when it's hot. It's still, you know, it's not beaming on you.
0: Okay. And how many times a day should you feed a dog?
3: Well, that depends.
0: Mark, I hope you're listening because this is like a little conversation way too many times in my house. How many times a day should you feed a dog?
3: It depends. I mean, when they're puppies, they should eat more throughout the day.
0: No, just dogs.
3: Dogs, I mean, I feed mine twice a day.
0: Okay, I feed mine twice a day.
4: Same, twice, yeah.
0: Okay. Mark's like, absolutely, you're feeding him too much.
3: Oh, no, twice a day, you know. And then for him, for Benny, who's 14, he gets throughout the day because I don't want him to, you know, develop diabetes and those kinds of things that they get. So he gets throughout the day. Now, Artie, my other dog, he's 6. He's, you know, in his prime. He gets twice a day.
0: Yeah.
3: And he's good to go.
0: Okay.
4: It's a good tip.
0: Okay, very good. All right, what other beat the heat tips can you give for pets?
3: Oh, wow. So what I do is that you can get a bandana. You can, you know, put it in water and then freeze it.
0: Oh, okay.
3: A little bit before you go on, you know, and then you can put it around the dog.
0: Okay.
3: To keep them cool. I mean, you have, like, sprayers, just like humans. You know, right. You have the fan. If, you know, if you have a fan, sprayers, water.
0: Should you keep their body shorter normally?
3: Right. Yeah. Hello. Yes. So we do recommend that you keep them shorter. We call them summer cuts.
0: Summer cuts. Okay.
3: Yes. And then we do have to be aware of certain breeds that are the white dogs, especially, that if you cut too short, they can get sunburn. Sunburn is another thing that we have to watch out for our dogs. They get sunburn in the nose. So just like humans, if you have SPF, I usually put SPF for babies so it doesn't have like a lot, you know, all the chemicals that we put on ourselves. Just the baby, little bit on their nose. They can get in the ears. I mean, we've had dogs that come in, like Benny, they have like the ears like that and inside is red.
0: Yes.
3: Is because the sun.
0: Okay.
3: Yeah. So they do get sunburn.
0: Okay.
3: They do, you know, they do burn their paws if they walk on hot concrete.
0: All right. Well, Pia's giving us great tips. So let me just tell you what's going on here. So we're talking about tips to beat the heat during the summer for dogs, cats, and humans. But if you're just getting in and you're just tuning us on and you're like, oh, my God, I wish I didn't miss that. I wish I would have seen that. Have no fear. You can. It is on Tan Talk Radio Network on YouTube Live. So you can always go back and watch the show in its entirety. This is Pia. If you can see her, hello to our YouTubers that are watching us right now. Thank you for tuning in. And she is with Wolfgang in Bel Air Bluffs. And what an amazing team she has there. She's really going to take care of your animals. What? One more thing I want you to talk about was I lost my train of thought. So keep going with things that we can do, feeding them. What about treats?
3: Oh, wow. So just like humans, dogs have to eat, you know, the right things. You don't want to give them
0: pizza crust.
3: I mean, dogs should never eat pizza, by the way, because the tomato sauce is horrible.
0: Mark, are you listening? Mark.
3: Pizza crust is bread. I don't like to feed them a lot of bread because, again, they don't process the food as we do. But I do, we do have fruity treats that are called the fruity treats. So it's more like blueberry kibbles. And we have cranberry. Cranberry is great for the kidneys.
0: Okay.
3: We also have, I mean, we have the bacons, but we have like grain free for the puppies that can't have any grains. We have the delicious cheese that every dog loves.
0: My dog loves all your food over there.
3: Right.
0: The treats, the dried stuff. What's that dried stuff they love?
3: Oh, like the body parts that I call them?
0: Yeah, body parts. Yeah,
3: it's called the farmer's market, but it's the body parts place. And there's any part you can think of, it's there.
0: Okay.
3: Yeah.
0: Well, I think I might just
3: but
0: go
3: it's good.
0: For a visual.
3: I mean, I can't say it, but it's true.
0: Well, you can say it. I told you, there's just two words you can't say. You can say those other words. You can absolutely say the words. Absolutely.
4: And their space is amazing, too, over at Wolfgang. I've been there a couple times. And you walk in, and it's like a candy store.
3: Yes.
4: A bakery for dogs. Yeah. These beautiful colors and these amazing
3: the
4: treats.
3: The cookies are so cute.
0: Yeah. Well, now we know that we can eat them, so there we go.
4: I'm tempted. Yeah.
0: We might have to go in there for a little snicky snack.
4: It's great for gifts. If you don't know what to get somebody, get something for their dog. Right. These are super cute. Yeah.
0: Right. That's a good idea. Yeah.
3: Thank you.
0: That's a really good idea.
3: Ooh.
0: Yeah. So if you want a Father's Day gift and they have a dog, oh my God, like Mark does, you can get the dog something. How fun is that? Do you have gift cards there?
3: We don't right now. But we are working on it. Okay. Again, just a little plug. We will be hitting 1 year in July.
0: Mm.
3: So we're kind of trying to get our grand opening going.
0: Yes, because Stroll Harbor Bluffs wants to brag about that and get the word out for you. So you just let me know
3: so
0: when that's happening.
3: We're trying to bring in more inventory, like cat stuff, leashes and collars, what our clients are wanting.
0: Okay.
3: You know, certain brands of food. Other treats, and also we're kind of looking into getting customized birthday cakes.
0: Oh,
3: so
0: how fun.
3: We do have a celebration table in the store for people that love their babies and want to throw them a birthday party.
0: Oh, okay.
3: Yes, we have a lot of people that come in and they do have the birthday parties, and we have all that.
0: Oh, well, that's good to know.
3: Yeah,
0: okay.
3: We have birthday stuff.
0: So what's your address? What hours are you open? When can people come in there and check it out?
3: So we're 2919 West Bay Drive.
0: Okay.
3: Again, in the Bonefish Grill Plaza. Shout out to Bonefish for letting us say that. And then we are open Monday through Saturday, 10 a.m. to 7 p.m. And also another thing that makes us special is that we are very accommodating. I know that a lot of people say, oh, yeah, like, you know, people work or not. But we are very accommodating for people. If you need to drop your dog off at, like, 9 in the morning, you know, because you have something to do.
0: That's fantastic.
3: You know, you just let us know, you know, I really need this, and we will. We will stay late. Some people, you know, they don't get out of work until whatever. We do close to 7, but rest assured, your puppies will not be alone. Aww. They will not be left alone in the store.
0: That's fantastic.
3: Yes. But we're very accommodating, like I said, with special cases and with, you know, people's schedule.
0: That's awesome. Awesome. Well, thank you so much for being on Be Local Buzz today. I got a couple shout-outs to some of the cool restaurants that we actually partner with. First, I want to talk about DeLuca's. DeLuca's is located on Cleveland Street, and they are Croatian, and it's just beautiful. This beautiful space has a beautiful piano and chandeliers, but then outside they have this really cool patio, and they have an amazing happy hour every single day. So check that out at DeLuca's. Another shout-out I have to do is so fun. I took my friend from Tennessee there the other night, the Bel Air Hideaway.
4: Oh, yeah.
0: Okay. So fun. It's on Indian Rocks Road in Bel Air Bluffs. It's the owners, Chris and Julie, are the owners of Bel Air Market and also Bel Air Cafe. They now have the Bel Air Hideaway, which is a speakeasy. It is great. It's jazzy. They have live music all weekend. And I think on Sundays they're doing something with cigars. So they have great food there, appetizers. What are they called? Tapas. And it's fun. So that's at the Bel Air Hideaway. They are open Wednesday, Thursday, Friday, Saturday, and Sunday, closed on Monday and Tuesday. So get over there. They do close at 10 o'clock at night. The Daily News, I got to give a shout out to them. They are located on Fort Harrison. Delicious food. They have Mediterranean food, but I've also had some killer quesadillas over there at the Daily News. Yeah, we're good. Have you been there?
4: I don't think so, no.
0: Oh, you have to be there. It's right near us. You have to go check it out.
4: Okay.
0: It's so awesome. And then I want to say a shout out to Natalie and Jeff, who own all the Jimmy's and the Chart House, all the Jimmy's restaurants and Jimmy Iguana's on Indian Rocks Beach, and they also have them on Clearwater Beach. Check them out. A lot of them have rooftop bars, which are amazing. The drinks, the entertainment, and the food is delicious. And then if you're looking for a great brunch place, the Wildflower Cafe is always fantastic on Fort Harrison and Clearwater. Joan and her and Claudia and the girls over there will do a great job with you. But they also have amazing desserts, and they have a market there. So if you don't have time to go and have the actual brunch, you can go in the market and buy their quiches and their soups and their foods and their desserts, which is fantastic. And then, of course, Bel Air Cafe, if you're looking for a little hidden gem. It is located next to Jewel Antique Mall on Jewel Street in Bel Air Bluffs. And they have a beautiful, wonderful dish called the Devon Special.
4: Oh, yeah. Hey. I've heard about that. Yeah.
0: And what that is a chicken and cheese wrap. Ooh. And I have it with honey mustard, and you can add lettuce, tomato, and onions. So I wanted to just say a shout out to all those great places. It's too hot to cook. Go support local. I am going to have Nathan finish the show off and talk a little bit about F45 and close us for the weekend.
4: Oh, wow. Okay. Well, thank you. Well,
0: okay.
4: First of all, amazing show. Thanks to Tantalk Radio and Devin for having us on. And Pia, it's great to see you again. Yeah.
5: Me too.
0: She did awesome. My God. She's a natural.
4: Yeah. So what do you want me to say? I mean, we're having an amazing time at F45.
0: Yeah, talk about it.
4: Great community. A lot of positive energy right now. People are getting strong. Today we had a great strength workout. You know, it's if you can imagine 9 stations in an open floor plan. We had free weights. We have a squat racks in the back, so we were doing back rack squats, and we were doing it safely with 2 trainers the whole time. So it's
0: and then
4: it's
0: you said
4: fun.
0: 1 month unlimited for $49.
4: Yep. So we're doing 1 month unlimited for $49. And again, you know, you kind of got to think about where we're positioned relative to others. You need to find the fitness solution that works for you. But if you're willing to invest, you know, $7 a day or so, then you a little bit less than that, depending on how many times you come. Then you will get full body functional fitness and you'll be on your journey to a better, healthier, happier, less stressed out you.
0: And remember, it takes 21 days to create or break a habit.
4: Right. Yes.
0: So get in there. The 1 month, after 1 month, if you've consistent for 21 days, you will fall in love with it. And it will just make you feel better, confident booster, right? You're going to start feeling better in your clothes, your skin. You're going to be happier. Like you said, you've seen people get promotions and just do great things with themselves just because they feel better about themselves.
4: Right. Their doctor's like, what are you doing? Your blood work looks amazing. Yeah. You're now off diabetes medicine. Right, you're at a healthy weight, so it's pretty exciting to work in the space and see transformations.
0: And what hours are you open this weekend?
4: This weekend, so we're open 7 days a week.
0: Okay.
4: Saturday we have 7:30 a.m., 8:45 a.m., 10 a.m. Sunday 8, 9, and 10 a.m. And then we have a special HYROX workout at 11:15 a.m. on Sundays. So every Sunday.
0: Oh, very cool.
4: Yeah.
0: All right. Well, this is Be Local Buzz with Devin, your community connector. And again, let's talk about DeLuca's and Bon Appetit. I didn't even mention Bon Appetit. Bon Appetit is so cool. They have the outside section where you can get like finger foods and kind of like beachy food, right? And great drinks. And they have entertainment out there. Or you can go inside where they have the white tablecloths.
4: It's in Dunedin?
0: Yeah.
4: And they just announced a Father's Day bourbon tasting special.
0: Ooh. Oh, that's cool. Really?
4: So, yeah, June 19th, I think it is. I am not being paid by them, by the way. Yeah, but it showed up my email, so a bunch of us are excited about that.
0: You
4: can get
0: so
4: a ticket.
0: Cool.
4: You get an engraved bottle of bourbon and a tomahawk steak carving station and chocolate and coffee and wine. So it's that looks pretty fun. So I'm going to check that out.
0: How come she didn't talk about that today at the sponsor networking?
4: Maybe
0: breakfast?
4: It's a secret and I just let the cat out of the bag. I don't know.
0: Well, I love it.
4: I got to buy my tickets because I just told everybody about it.
0: Bon Appetit for Father's Day.
4: Yeah.
0: June 19th. Maybe that's when Father's Day is.
4: I think it's a couple of days after. I don't know. June 19th is the event, though.
0: Okay. And then the Guilty Sea. Have you guys ever been to that at
4: the Rocks on the beach? Yeah.
0: So
4: that place is cool.
0: Much fun.
4: So many TVs.
0: So many, yes, and it's beautiful there.
4: Cocktails.
0: Okay, yeah. So we're going to close up the show and say have a great weekend. Get out there, support local, and stay hydrated.

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3: I'm Jennifer Kuiper. The federal government broadens the deal to resolve President Trump's $10 billion lawsuit against the Internal Revenue Service over the leak of his tax returns. Loyola Law School professor Lori Levinson explains.
4: In a truly unprecedented move, the U.S. government has agreed to permanently drop tax claims connected to President Trump and his family and the Trump Organization. And this all happened because, frankly, President Trump tells the attorney general and at the agencies, including IRS, what to do.
3: In San Diego, the Islamic Center shooters met online, left writings expressing hate. An FBI special agent in charge, Mark Remley, says they've searched two homes.
5: During those searches, we found and seized numerous firearms from two of those locations, including numerous pistols, rifles, shotguns, ammunition, tactical gear, as well as electronics.
3: Three people were killed yesterday, and investigators say the two shooters took their own lives. Federal authorities have charged several Chinese companies with deliberately restricting the world's production of shipping storage containers ahead of the COVID-19 pandemic. CBS's Cammie McCormick.
6: Authorities allege the companies slowed production just before the global supply chain came under enormous strain.
7: At the height of the COVID pandemic, the defendants lined their own pockets by choking the world's supply of shipping containers.
6: Acting Assistant Attorney General Omid Assefi.
7: This case affected every American store shelf and every American home.
6: He said the conspiracy roughly doubled the prices of standard shipping containers and increased the container manufacturer's profits by nearly 100-fold.
3: Voters are going to the polls today for key primaries in Alabama, Georgia, Pennsylvania, Idaho, and Oregon. In Kentucky, Republican Congressman Thomas Massey, who pressed the White House for more transparency on the Jeffrey Epstein case, squares off against Trump-backed Ed Gallerein. But Massey is expressing confidence in his run.
8: He knows I'm tough to beat. He's tweeted probably, what, 8 or 10 times in the last 72 hours. He's literally losing sleep over this race because he's in with both feet.
3: Fire crews have been working to contain a wildfire in Simi Valley near Los Angeles. Fire officials say the Sandy Fire has burned almost 1,400 acres since starting Monday morning. Tens of thousands of people are under evacuation orders. Andrew Dowd with the Ventura County Fire Department.
9: 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So we have fixed-wing aircraft that are available to us that we'll be able to start flying and providing retardant drops.
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12: It's time for FLA Law, brought to you by the personal injury attorneys of Peronic, Caulfield, Averill, and Noyes. This hour will be informative, along with taking your questions and comments. Now, here are your hosts for today's show.
0: Good evening. It is Tuesday at 5 o'clock, and that means you are listening to FLA Law on the radio. My name is Matthew Noyce. I'm one of the attorneys at the law firm of Peronic, Caulfield, Averill, and Noyce, and we are happy to have you listening. If you are just a new listener, you may know that you may find out that we are a live call-in talk show. Usually, we invite attorneys onto FLA Law on the radio to share insight on their areas of law while still discussing our areas of law of personal injury, workers' compensation, Social Security, disability. But we also believe in highlighting wonderful organizations that also serve our community. And so today is one of those days. We're taking a step away from the law and really focusing on communities. Just as our law firm strives to assist those impacted by car accidents, work injuries, and Social Security cases, Dunedin Cares works tirelessly to combat food insecurity and support individuals in so many other ways while they're in need. I'm thrilled to have their executive director, Christina Garcia, here with us today to discuss the vital work that she and her team does. So, Christina, thank you very much for joining us and allowing us to showcase the incredible impact you and Dunedin Cares has on today. So thank you very much.
18: Thank you for having me.
0: I know we're going to talk a lot for the next hour about Dunedin Cares, but before we do that, why don't you tell our listeners just a little bit about yourself?
18: Sure. Absolutely. So I grew up in Tampa. I've lived in Pinellas for over 22 years. I've served in nonprofits as a volunteer for over 30 years.
0: Wow.
18: And in 2017, I joined Dunedin Cares as a volunteer. And then in 2018, I joined their board of directors. And I took this role in 2023 as the executive director and CEO.
0: Wow. That's very good. Can you tell our listeners, just in your own words, what Dunedin Cares does? I know we could spend a whole hour on that, but what
18: we
0: they
18: could.
0: Do and yeah. And what makes it more than just a place to pick up food for people that have food insecurities?
18: So our focus, our mission is definitely food insecurity and helping those in need. And we help clients that are in Dunedin, Palm Harbor, and Clearwater. So our service area is pretty large. But the way that we do that, which is very unique, is that we're set up kind of like a small grocery store. So our clients come in and shop inside. So they come, they get a number, their number gets called, and they get to come in and shop. They shop with one of our volunteer shoppers, and they push the cart, and our volunteer gets the items for them off the shelf. So this helps them not only keep their dignity and
0: sure.
18: kind of autonomy in shopping, right? But it also allows them to help with their dietary needs and maybe their cultural differences as well.
0: I think that's a great idea. I've seen it in the process, and so it's wonderful, you know, that I, as you said, it helps their dignity, but it really does. I mean,
18: it does.
0: They, it,
19: gives them the respect that they deserve just because they're going through some food insecurity. Everybody has that situation from time to time. And so allowing them to really pick out their food and enjoying, I put in quotes, the shopping experience, I think really, really makes Dunedin Care stand above the rest. So I think that's really good that what you do.
18: I think it's important, yeah, for all of us to kind of remember that any of us could be there at any point in time. So we have a lot of grandparents who come to us that are raising their grandkids, and you know, they're on a fixed income. They didn't think they would be in that situation. Unfortunately, a lot of veterans who, you know, once they pay for their medications, they can't afford their groceries. A lot of people who just relocated here, and once they pay their first and last month's rent, they don't have any money left for food.
19: Yes.
18: So it's definitely a hardship that people endure.
19: I agree. And I jumped right in, but I do not got to let our listeners know that this is a live call-in talk show. Mm-hmm. So if they do have questions or if they have comments or if they felt the benefit of Dunedin Cares, we welcome those. There's really three ways to get in touch with us for the next 45 minutes, 46 minutes. And the easiest way is to give us a call at 727-441-3000. We'll be happy to address your questions, your comments, or your concerns on the telephone. But there's another way to do that too, and that's through our live Facebook page. Right now, we are live on the firm's website, Facebook page at Perenick, Caulfield, Averlin, Noyce, Injury Lawyers. Perenick is spelled P-E-R-E-N-I-C-H. And you can see us live here in the studios. I'm waving right now to you. So you can type in your questions or your comments right on there. And I'm looking at the screen, and I can address those right here on Facebook as well. And there's yet a third way to do it, and that's through our YouTube channel. And our YouTube channel is the same thing. Perenick, Caulfield, Averlin, Noyce, Injury Lawyers. Again, Perenick, P-E-R-E-N-I-C-H. And you can type in your questions there right on our YouTube channel. And Ed on the other side of the glass will throw something at me and let me know that you've had a comment, and we'll be able to address those as well. And so not just for me, but also for Christina Garcia, the executive director of Dunedin Cares. She's volunteered her time. I know she's had a very busy day today, as every day. But so coming here for an hour to really spotlight Dunedin Cares, we appreciate it. And we welcome you all to ask her any questions that she may have. But Christina, before we take any calls, I am interested to learn what led you to Dunedin Cares. I know you've been in nonprofiting for years before that. What led you to Dunedin Cares?
18: Actually, it was our former president. So Joe Mackin was one of the presidents of our board, and he was one of our founders. And he and I were part of the Dunedin Chamber together, and he just asked me to come volunteer, so I did. And that's really how I got started with Dunedin Cares.
19: That's wonderful.
18: And it just sort of happened that way.
19: That's wonderful. I meant to show you photos of what I of pictures from way back. I have a picture of me and Joe, but I also have a picture of me and Ed. Ed Hughes, right?
18: Yes.
19: I think it was Ed and Joe who really started up Dunedin Cares.
18: Yeah. And Heath.
19: And
18: Heath Watson.
19: Yeah, oh, okay. I don't think I ever met him. Yeah. So, yeah. And it started out just in a church, right?
18: Yeah, so we started out in the closet.
19: In the closet.
18: Literally, Faith United. Faith Lutheran. Faith Lutheran has been extremely wonderful to us. So we had a closet with a couple of shelves when we first started, and that's how we started in the beginning. We were kind of worked in conjunction with the city as well. So they developed a social services committee, and that worked with us under Dave Edgars, who used to be our mayor. Uh-huh. And that's sort of how the whole thing got started. There were just some people who were in need of food. And Dunedin doesn't really have social services. We're kind of it. Okay. So a lot of people don't know that, but that's the way it works. So that's how they got started, and then it just sort of went from there. There was a parishioner of Faith Lutheran Church who had a school, and the schoolhouse was a double-wide trailer. She bequeathed it to us, and that got flatbedded over, and that's what we use today. That's been since 2017, so it's been very well loved. It needs to be replaced, so we're working on that. But that 2,400 square foot trailer is our home today.
19: And it's amazing what you're able to do with that trailer. I remember when it first got there, and it was like, oh my goodness, how are you going to be able to do what they do? And then. Yeah. You do even more. You store your food in there. Mm-hmm. Now you have freezers there. I think before they didn't even have freezers.
18: We did not. And we had very little. We had a couple of refrigerators when it first started. They laid a cement slab and then put it down. And now we have a generator in the back, thanks to Dunedin Refrigeration. We have a cooler that's next to it, a walk-in, which we got from a grant. We have a couple of pods that are next to it, which we purchased. It all just sort of evolved. I mean, our total... footprint that we take up, including our outside seating, is about 9,000 square feet.
19: Wow, so, that's wonderful. That's wonderful. Yeah. And for that, although it is a small space, you do so much. I mean, you have the grocery store, is what I call it, where the people can come in and do their shopping, and then also have the whole storage right there, and you also have to do the collections, you know. So you have that door with the collection. So. That one little space can do so much, and the need is so great. Do you have an idea, or can you tell our listeners about the extent of the need, not just in Dunedin, because as you said, you do Dunedin and Clearwater and other areas around there. What's the need?
18: I can tell you that each year it has increased exponentially. So in 2025, we gave out over 621,000 pounds of food.
19: Wow.
18: And we feed about 30,000 individuals per year.
19: Wow.
18: Now, we do have some outreach services. So we do have a pop-up pantry twice a month in the Greenwood area. We do have neighborly shopping. So our seniors come in and shop twice a month. And then we do bags for the seniors that cannot get out in Dunedin and Palm Harbor. We also do pack bags for human trafficking victims for Catholic Charities. We pack some bags for some gentlemen that live in a sober home. And then we also assist with the Falcon's Nest Closet, which is across the street at the high school. We assist with the VFW Blessing Box. So we do about 30,000 pounds of food every year in outreach as well.
19: Wow. And that's all those things that you just talked about is up and above the food distribution that you do on a weekly basis.
18: Yes, that's correct.
19: Tell our listeners when families do come in and do the food distribution or the food shopping. Is there certain days that they come?
18: Yes. So it's Monday evenings from 5:30 to 7:30, and then Tuesday, Thursday, and Saturday from 9:30 to noon. They can come and shop as long as they live in Dunedin, Palm Harbor, or Clearwater. They have to bring their ID and some shopping bags. If they live outside of those areas, they can have a one-time rapid shop with us, which we will get the items and bring them out to them. And then we provide them with a QR code of other food pantries that are in our county.
19: That's great. And do people have to register with Dunedin Cares before they come to you?
18: They just show up with their ID and bags. ID. We don't take reservations or anything like that.
19: And about how many families do you serve on a daily basis?
18: Most days it's anywhere from 45 to 55 or 65 families. Monday evenings and Saturdays are usually our busiest.
19: Wow, that's wonderful. Yeah. And tell me about the volunteers. How many volunteers do you have?
18: Our volunteers are amazing. Yeah. I know you asked me in the questions to pick one. I can't do that because we've had some of the same volunteers for almost a decade. Wow. We've been in business for 11 years. And I can tell you that, you know, they come in early, they stay late. They have literally bandaged, duct taped, and put the pantry back together, and are single-handedly responsible for why it is still running today, really. But they are all amazing. They all have their own talents and treasures that they bring to the table. Everybody has their own little niche that they bring in that they're responsible for, and they're super on top of it and very aware of what's happening. And they're all amazing. They actually restore my faith in humanity, to be honest.
19: That's great. I think people need to go there.
18: Yeah, you're an attorney, so you probably could come in every once in a while.
19: That's right. And I'll tell you, when we do the donations, whether it's me individually or through the office or through – I have a Noyce Family Foundation for the Family Foundation, it is refreshing that every time we go there – they are just so sweet and so nice and so thankful.
18: Yeah.
19: You know, I mean, they could have everything going on all around them, and they take time to really show appreciation for the little donation that we provide. And so it makes us say, hey, this is why we want to do what we do, because you do what you do, you know, so that's a wonderful thing.
18: That's true.
19: Tell me about your role. I know you started out as a volunteer at Dundee and Cares, and then you were on the board, and now you're the executive director. Tell me how things have changed and what the any early challenges that there may have been at Dundee and Cares before you became executive director.
18: Well, there's been both. I mean, I would say as far as changes that have happened, we've changed our logo. We've changed our website. I started a volunteer T-shirt program. So now we have logos on the back of our shirts, which help offset the costs of those shirts because we have our volunteers wear specific shirts with our logos and they change every year. So we try to be engaging there. We're definitely a little bit more, I think, community focused as far as the businesses that we get involved. We have more businesses engaged in what we do. And, you know, my background and specialty was really sales and marketing. So that's kind of what I did. I worked for the Beacon. And so I was kind of already involved in the community. Okay. So it was easy to bring
19: you worked for the Beacon.
18: Yeah. Okay. So it was easy to bring that engagement kind of forward into this position. And some of the same customers I have are kind of still my customers, just in a different way. You know, they're our donors.
19: Right.
18: So or they're our supporters. Places like, you know, Lucky Lobster and Madison Avenue Pizza, who supply us with our toilet paper and paper towels. You know, one of our things that our board of directors feel very strongly about is that we focus on our finances and our money being spent on food, because that's our mission. So we don't purchase paper products. We have those items donated. And our pet supplies come from, you know, Paws and Claws Animal Medical Center and Dunedin Pet Supply and My Natural Pets. So when we run low, we call them and they bring us pet food.
19: Wow.
18: So and a lot of those relationships have just been built over the years. So it's really been wonderful to see that involvement and those people kind of, we've almost built like our own ecosystem of engagement of people
19: really
18: being
19: cool
18: involved.
19: Different companies that get involved in different ways.
18: It really is.
19: When we had Maddie Williams here, I know you know them quite well. But when we had them, they said one of the biggest problems is the paper products, is that the need for paper products is so great. And
18: it is.
19: People think, you know, it's a food pantry, and they only think food when there's so much more of a need. And then you talked about pets as well. People forget that as well. So it's great to hear that you have organizations, especially Madison Street Pizza.
18: Madison Avenue,
19: whose owner taught my son over at St. Cecilia's.
18: And her
19: boys are growing just tremendously. Mm-hmm. But it's so great to see the organs. And it really, as you said, gives faith to humanity, but it also gives, you know, it just rebuilds our faith in community.
18: Absolutely.
19: Because it's not just the people, it's the businesses that are stepping in as well. And I just see that that's just a wonderful, wonderful thing for a community to do. When someone's in need, you know, that's the community needs to step in and try to take help to hold of them and guide them through it. And you guys do so much more than just the core program and of food insecurity. You brushed on a few of those, you know, but I want to dive into it a little bit more. Can you walk through some of, you know, the other programs that you do besides the food distributions you were talking about? The seniors. I didn't even appreciate that you did that with the seniors, the neighborhood.
18: Neighborly. So they come over and get to shop. And they have their own special shopping times. It's the first and third Wednesdays of the month from 11:30 to 1. They come over on the bus. A few of them have their own cars and they drive over. But it's really nice. And during COVID, it was necessary for them to have their own shopping time, right?
19: Right.
18: Because they needed to be in the pantry by themselves. But they love it because they get to come over and shop at a very specific time. And it's their time to be in the pantry. They don't have to rush. They get to look at everything. They get to take their time and shop. And then whatever of the guests are not able to come and get out of their homes We pack the bags, and then Meals on Wheels takes it to those seniors.
19: That's great.
18: So it's a great outreach service, and it works really well for our senior population. At some point, hopefully, when we have a larger location or a different location, we'll be able to do more. We did just recently partner as well with Maddie Williams. So our guests who maybe need a little bit more than food, we can also, they're our partners, so they will work with our guests who need maybe some budgeting assistance or rental assistance or, lights or things like that. They can help us with those items. So it's wonderful to have that opportunity.
19: And that's why I love both of yours, all organization, because it's not, hey, Dunedin Cares is doing this, so just give to Dunedin Cares and forget about the other people. And Maddie Williams, they just focus on Maddie Williams. You both work each hand in hand with each other to build each other up.
18: Yeah.
19: And I think that's why both organizations are so great, you know. So it's wonderful to see that.
18: Yeah, David and I only fight over you. We don't fight over
19: you. David's a character. He was funny. He sat right there. So I know. It's really good. Yeah. But you also have another program, PBJ and More. Can you tell our listeners a little bit about that?
18: Yeah, so that's usually April 1st to May 1st. I mean, it was created by Joe and Ed. Ed used to like the little stacks of the peanut butter and jelly at the library. That was his thing. But we really created that around. The idea was that we're kind of gearing up for summer, right? All the kids are going to be out of school. And, many children, their only food security is when they're in school.
19: Right.
18: Unfortunately, I hate to say that, but it's true.
19: Many people, that don't have school children don't appreciate that.
18: Right. So one in four children in Pinellas County are food insecure, and one in six adults are food insecure.
19: Wow.
18: So, and our numbers, trust me, that's staggering, but it's not as high as some other areas.
19: Really?
18: But it's still too high, in my opinion. Yes. So that helps us get geared up and get ready for the summer. And we turned it in, and it evolved into PBJ and More over time, because we don't just need peanut butter. And honestly, what was happening is we were getting a lot of peanut butter, no jelly, because jelly's more expensive. and then we had no jelly to go with the peanut butter, so we would run out of jelly before we would run out of peanut butter. But we also need other items too. A huge need that we have is personal care items. So toothbrushes, toothpaste, mouthwash, things like that are always a huge need.
19: Yeah.
18: Feminine hygiene products. So we collect all of that during that same drive. And then that way we're kind of prepared for the summer. And it just sort of sets us up for success. And then, of course, October, end of October through around the middle of December before Christmas, we have our holiday food drive. And that's always a real big one. And it's funny because the most competition we have, holiday food drive is always the schools and the churches. And then PBJ and More, it's the churches and it's our civic. It's our civic areas, like our HOAs and stuff. They get very, very competitive about it. So it's really funny.
19: There is a trophy when it comes to that. Yeah. Oh, there's
18: a trophy
19: too.
18: There is a trophy with a peanut. It's very and we'll never be able to stray away from the peanut trophy because people would get very upset.
19: That's wonderful.
18: Yeah,
19: that's wonderful. And what I think some people forget is that during the holidays, everybody's donating. Everybody has a spirit of donating during the holidays, but the springtime, the summertime, when the kids aren't at school and getting fed, those times are so important too.
18: Yes.
19: To donate and to help out the food pantries in the neighborhood. That's why I wanted you to come in May, right? When the school's coming near to an end, because
18: I think
19: it's so important that
18: it is true. Because everyone, I will tell you, during the holidays, we have so much food we have to put some of it in our pods outside, but it's. At Christmas time and Thanksgiving and everything, but during the summer, we are buying food because we buy food all the time anyway, but we're buying food, a lot more food, because people forget about us in July and August, and we have a lot of snowbirds too. So churches don't have as many people in attendance and people are gone, it's hot here.
19: Right.
18: we need food year round. And one of the best things I think that people can do for us is just do that monthly donation so that we know, we're going to be
19: consistent.
18: It helps us to be able to budget.
19: Right.
18: It's easy. It's online. You don't even have to think about it. And the amount doesn't even matter. It just helps us to be able to budget.
19: Right.
18: And remember, we can always buy food cheaper than you can.
19: Yes, that's
18: so
19: true.
18: It's helpful.
19: I always encourage people. And our firm, I guess I have to say I haven't said it in a little while. Paranet Caulfield, Averill and Noyce, the proud sponsors of FLA Law on the radio. We did do a pantry project, and we just put a box out in our lobby. And from the clients that came in, the people from the bank downstairs, and our staff, we were able to collect food and we were able to donate some to Dunedin Cares as well. Mm-hmm. And it was just the thing that I just kept saying is when you go to Publix and you see a BOGO, buy one for you and give one away.
18: Exactly.
19: Know? And that really was very helpful because I saw a lot of spaghetti when spaghetti was on BOGO or sauce and, you know, and soup and such like that. But really, I mean, that's the mindset I think we need to try to instill in people is, you know, BOGO is an opportunity. I guess one of the O's could stand for opportunity to give to somebody in need. So, and not just during the holiday time, but all throughout the whole year.
18: Yeah, all year. We have these two ladies that live right down the street from Dunedin Cares. And

0: She didn't do it this last year, but she still donated to us herself. But she didn't do the drive this year. She had actually an injury. So she wasn't able to do it this year. But I know she was heartbroken. But she did collect some on her own, and she brought that in. But every year she has done her own cereal drive, and she does an incredible job. I mean, she collects no less than like 1,000 boxes of cereal. It's incredible. Her mom runs our Dunedin Library. She's the executive director. So there's some low-hanging fruit there, of course.
1: Yeah.
0: But it's wonderful that she does that for us. And that's not really anything that we do. We help advertise it for her. But it's something that when Ileana was 6 years old, she went to her mom and said, I want to do this for Dunedin Cares. And that's when we first opened. And she's been doing it ever since.
1: Wow. I remember I do a newsletter to my clients. It's called Treasures Newsletter. And when Ileana was just a young little girl, she was one of the spotlighting in the community that she was able to do. And to see that she continues to do that and to see how she has aged is just amazing. And again, another testament to, you know, there's hope out there. There's good future leaders out there. Yeah. And so I think that's a wonderful thing that she does. And I think she sparks other people to do that kind of thing. You know, other children say, oh, I can do that.
0: Yeah,
1: and then they can do that as well.
0: Well, you wouldn't believe how many other people in the neighborhood to come by and say, they'll just bring us boxes of cereal and be like, here, I saw her on your Facebook. Just put this towards her drive. You know, so she gets boxes just added to by osmosis. So it works out well for her.
1: Yeah. Well, we did touch a little bit on the volunteers, and I know the volunteers are the backbone of any local nonprofit. But can you describe for our listeners, you know, what the role is and the daily life of a volunteer at Dunedin Cares?
0: Sure. I would be remiss if I don't mention that we also have a pantry operations manager. So she and I are the only two employees. She actually runs the volunteers and the day-to-day operations. Ashley, she's amazing. Without her, I would not survive. And the volunteers, so we have a program that's the LEADS, which are our lead volunteers. So they kind of assist in, we have at least one working every single shift, and they assist in any changes or anything that needs to be highlighted during that shift, and kind of rolling that out to the other volunteers that might be working during that shift. But as far as the life of a volunteer, so when you come to volunteer for Dunedin Cares, your first item is that you would shadow every single role that we have. And then you kind of get to gravitate towards what might be one of your select favorite, you know, things to do.
1: Sure.
0: I caution everybody in saying that you will be standing the entire time, and it's usually about a 3-hour shift, and you need to be prepared to be able to lift at least 30 pounds.
1: Okay.
0: It's not something for someone who just wants to come and sit. You know, we're not a soup kitchen. You're not going to be standing there serving food, but you are going to be lifting and you are going to be moving around.
1: Right.
0: It's definitely something that is physical. So as far as their roles are very, we have everything from a parking attendant. We have valets who take the food out to people's cars in wagons. Uh-huh. We have a person who does guest registration, which is someone who's been with us for a little while. So they kind of have an idea of how to work the computer and they know the inner workings. And then we have someone who greets them when they first come in. We have the shoppers who shop with the guests. We have people who work in the back in the warehouse that check things in and do all the weighing. And then we also have people who are responsible for kind of just overseeing everything that's going on kind of in the middle. You know, sometimes they're a backup role. Sometimes they're somebody who's in training and they just sort of float in between. It just depends on what's happening. But when we are staffed for shopping, we have no less than 18 people.
1: I was going to ask you, yes. Okay.
0: Yeah, that are staffed. Now, we're open 6 days a week, so even though we only have shopping at certain times, we are doing stocking and replenishing of the store 6 days a week.
1: Wow.
0: We're only closed on Sunday.
1: Wow. And the age of your volunteers range from teenagers all the way up to senior citizens, right?
0: Yes, they really do. We really don't have anybody come in that's really younger than 16 or 17. But they go all the way up to, I mean, I think our oldest volunteer is 86.
1: Oh, wow. That's wonderful.
0: Yeah.
1: That's wonderful. Well, listeners, if you're just tuning in, you are listening to FLA Law on the radio. My name is Matthew Noyce. I am one of the attorneys at the law firm of Perrin at Caulfield, Averill, and Noyce, the first personal injury law firm in Pinellas County. We have been helping people since 1955. So we are celebrating 71 years being in the community, and it's a community that we are proud to be.

0: be part of. And we are also proud to spotlight special organizations and people in our community, just like we're doing tonight by spotlighting Dunedin Cares. And their executive director, Christina Garcia, has dedicated an hour of her time to come and talk to you all about Dunedin Cares. This is a live show right now, so if you have questions or comments or have a story about Dunedin Cares, please feel free to give us a call at 727-441-3000 or jump on our Facebook page at Perenick Caulfield Averill and Noyce Injury Lawyers. We are live on Facebook right now, and so we're happy to answer any questions that you have in the comments section there as well. And we also are on YouTube, so you can find us on YouTube and at Perenick Caulfield Averill and Noyce Injury Lawyers, and you can type in your questions or comments or stories there as well, and we'll be happy to let the other listeners hear about your stories. But if you aren't able to listen to the whole show, or you say, gosh, I want to share that show with somebody else later and they're not able to listen, we do post all of our episodes on our on many podcast platforms. Usually about 2 days after the show, we are on Spotify, we are on Apple Podcasts and all the other podcast platforms there. So jump onto the podcast platforms, type in FLA Law on the radio, and you'll be able to see all our episodes, including this very special episode where we're spotlighting Dunedin Cares. So let's get right back into it. I know we talked about you working with the schools and the churches and small businesses and other nonprofits in Dunedin and throughout the area. But Christina, can you, you know, just explain, you know, how those companies come to you, or how do you go out to those companies to where they can help out?
1: It's a little bit of both. Some of them have been had relationships with us for years. And some of them it's through the chamber. I'm heavily involved in the Dunedin Chamber and have been. I was previously on their board, so
0: because you have all the time in the world.
1: Not at all. I have nothing else going on. I'm on the board for Dunedin Council Organizations, so that's a lot of other businesses that are in our area. And then, so I'm involved heavily through that. And then also, I am part of a BNI group. So a lot of the businesses through the BNI are very supportive of us. So it's kind of, I think with our organization, it's a little bit unique just because of kind of the sales background. It sort of helps me to be able to kind of bring some different approaches from a typical organization that's a nonprofit, because mostly, you know, you would just do the donor stewardship and the donor relations, which I do. But having that kind of different approach of being able to network has been pretty beneficial for us. Obviously, we do have an annual gala as well.
0: Yes, I've been to it. It's very nice. Yes.
1: So
0: it's usually right at the same time as a school gala too, and that's what makes it hard. But
1: yeah, our next
0: gala
1: one,
0: season.
1: I know it is. They really kind of are all at the same time. Our next one will be February 13th of 2027, and it is going to be held this coming year at the Dunedin Community Center. We have outgrown Dunedin City Hall, so we're moving it. But it's, you know, it's really a fun event, and everybody usually has a great time. It's not a big stuffy sit down dinner.
0: Right.
1: So it's kind of an all you can eat, all you can drink. And we do like high top tables and some low tops, and it's just a fun event.
0: It really
1: is. And we're going to keep it the same way.
0: Yeah. And you get to sit and talk to people that you sometimes, you know of them, but you don't have an opportunity to talk to them. So that gala is a wonderful opportunity to, you know, just to reconnect with a business that you have a common goal with. I mean, you can have a plumbing company and a roofing company both working and helping Dunedin Cares, and those two then become together, and then they may develop a relationship as well.
1: And that's what we hope for, is that people can kind of, they also get a chance to network.
0: Right.
1: So it seems to work.
0: It's a win-win situation.
1: Yeah, this will be our fourth annual one. So, and each year they grow and they get more and more successful. So, and that budget from that helps us sustain with food, the donations that we get from that. You know, we use that money all year.
0: Right. And I think I purchased a few things on the silent auction on one of those galas as well. So they always have great stuff there, too.
1: Yeah.
0: So,
1: yeah.
0: But how can a local business who may not be really part of Dunedin Cares just yet, the Dunedin Cares family, how can they get involved, even if they have limited time or a limited budget?
1: I mean, they can email me, office@dunedincares.org. They can go on to our website. There's information on there. They can, they're welcome to volunteer with us. If they want to email me, they can get in, they can bring in a few people on their team and wear their t-shirts and do a team building. It doesn't necessarily have to just, you know, be funds.
0: Right.
1: There's a lot of ways to get involved. They can become a drop-off location for us, and then they go on our website. A link to their website goes on our website, and we have a lot of unique visitors each year. So, yeah. You know, that's exposure for them as well. We have a lot
0: that's
1: of drop-off
0: the sales
1: locations.
0: In there. Yeah,
1: that's
0: I can
1: right.
0: hear that. You know, I like it. I like it.
1: It's an opportunity.
0: Yeah,
1: it is.
0: No, it's a wonderful opportunity for a business.
1: Exactly. Yeah. And we have a lot of businesses on there, and it's been hugely successful. It's been a great program. It's worked out well for a lot of people. And we bring you a bin. We bring you a whole marketing kit that you can have at your office. And then, you know, if it gets full and you need us to pick it up, we can. If you want to drop it off, whatever works out better. Everybody does different things,
0: right.
1: You know. But there's different ways that you can get involved. You can do the monthly donation if you want to. We are a 501c3. It is a tax write-off.
0: Right.
1: So, I mean, you know, there are definitely different ways that you can get involved. And if you want to donate your time, you can do that as well.
0: And it doesn't have to be a business just in Dunedin. I mean,
1: not at all.
0: It's mm-hmm. a business anywhere.
1: Some of our drop-off locations are in Largo. They're, you know, they're in Clearwater. They're all over the place. Palm Harbor, everywhere.
0: I think it's important. So any business that wants to really get involved, they can reach out to you.
1: Absolutely.
0: At office.
1: office@dunedincares.org. Yep.
0: And if you just want to jump on the website, it's dunedincares.org.
1: .org. Yep. Yes. And then we're
0: on. I have to
1: on...
0: remember that because sometimes I put .com, but it's .org.
1: .org.
0: Yes.
1: Yep. And then we're on Facebook. It's, you know, Dunedin Cares. We're on Instagram, Dunedin Cares, @DunedinCares.
0: And you get to see you get to see all the photos of the people, not just all your hard volunteers and yourself working, but you know the businesses that come in and donate and help out. And I thought I saw, you know, one office brought, or I think it was maybe it was a whole family that came in to help out. It's just a wonderful.
1: There was
0: thing
1: a 5-year old, and she brought in her $10 from her birthday and her with her parents. They
0: oh
1: came
0: my
1: in. Yeah.
0: Goodness!
1: Yeah.
0: Yeah, that's just really cool to do.
1: It was very cool.
0: Yeah, it's wonderful to hear those kind of stories because. You know, if you just look at the normal news, you're not going to hear those stories. And so that's why it's so good to be involved, because then you're not just absorbed in all that negativity. You get to see the positivity, not just in what you're doing, but also in what other people are doing. And
1: exactly.
0: So that's why I think being part of an organization like that is so important to do.
1: It's nice to know that there's some good in the world.
0: Yes, yes, yes. Now, what are some of the pressing needs that Dunedin and the surrounding areas today are having that we might not know about?
1: You know, I would say that I think there's a lot of people who mistakenly think that everyone who comes to us is homeless and doesn't work. And that's just not the case. So I would say less than 3% of the people who come to Dunedin Cares are unemployed. And even less than that are homeless.
0: Right.
1: So,
0: I think that's an important point because I agree with you. I think people think that, you know, you need to be homeless in order to ask for help.
1: No.
0: But that's not the case at all.
1: No. And in fact, we're going into summer now. So we'll have some teachers that don't get paid 12 months out of the year that will be on our doorstep asking for food.
0: Yeah.
1: And I just don't think that teachers should have to be put in that position. You know, they teach our children. So,
0: right.
1: To me, that's just not okay.
0: Right. And the general public may not even appreciate that that's what happens with the teachers during the summer.
1: Yeah.
0: You know, or even throughout the school year, teachers don't get paid a lot.
1: That's right.
0: And if they have a family, they may still have food insecurities that organizations like Dunedin Cares are able to help. So I think that's important. That's one of the misconceptions that I have seen is that people think, oh, my goodness, you're either homeless or you're fine. Correct. And there's nothing in the middle.
1: Nothing in between.
0: And it's just so wrong. My family does the, as you know, we do Operation Stone Soup every Thanksgiving. And you see the people come by that need help during Thanksgiving. And they're able to drive, and sometimes they have decent cars, but they may be living in those cars as well. And I don't think people really appreciate that they may be having that car, and that's the only asset they have, and it's not a brand-new car. It's just a car that gets them to and from, and if they didn't have it, they wouldn't have a job to go to work.
1: Exactly.
0: And so I think it's important for everyone to understand that people can be in need and not be in a homeless, desperate kind of situation. It's organizations like the Dean and Cares that Dineen Cares that keeps them from becoming homeless.
1: Right. It's, you know, we try to, I think, explain it, or the way I kind of share with people is that, you know, we're trying to offer people, you know, a hand up. It's not a handout.
0: Right.
1: You know, and if we can help bridge the gap for that, you know, single mom that's just trying to, you know, we have one single mom in particular who comes to us. She's a manager at a Burger King, and she gets up at 5:30 every morning. She's got three kids.
0: Right.
1: And her kids are in before care and after care. And she's gone, you know, 10 hours, 11 hours a day. And by the time she comes to us on Monday evenings to get food, she's exhausted.
0: Right.
1: But without us, she wouldn't be able to feed her kids. And
0: right.
1: She's very upfront about that. But it's not because – it's not for lack of working hard.
0: She's working,
1: you know?
0: She's working
1: right.
0: Like a dog. You
1: Harder
0: know?
1: Than any of yeah. us, probably. Now, her goal is to be able to get to you know, finish at SPC at some point. But, you know, she had – it was an abusive situation and had to get out of it. And now she's on her own with the three children, which is better. But in some ways, it's making it more difficult for
0: right.
1: them to survive. And I can't tell you how many thousands of stories. I mean, you know, HEP is one of the biggest places where you can hear those stories.
0: Right.
1: So, you know, everyone could end up in a situation where, you know, they think they're not going to be there until they're there.
0: Right.
1: You know, so you just never know.
0: And if Dineen Cares wasn't there for that single mother, she may have to take a second job just to get food on the table, which just is not good for the kids either.
1: No, they'd be home alone.
0: They'd be home alone during that yeah. period of time and without a mother and without
1: right.
0: that. And so it's...
1: Which, by the way, in the state of Florida is not against the law. However, you know, her kids are ages, you know, 10 and younger.
0: Yeah.
1: And there's three of them. Well, a 10-year-old really shouldn't be watching, you know, two younger siblings.
0: Right.
1: So that should be,
0: yeah.
1: you know, a rule.
0: Yeah.
1: So.
0: Yeah,
1: and, not really safe, in my opinion.
0: Yeah, and if there's an opportunity that you can get the mom there to be the role model for,
1: yeah.
0: I mean, she's already a role model for the kids when she's working as hard as she's working,
1: yeah.
0: And then also showing that it's okay to ask for help when you need help.
1: And she has the most polite, respectful children,
0: really,
1: ever. We do a program at the pantry where we have kids meal bags. So every person who comes in, if it's a grandchild or whatever, they have children in their home, it's in our system. And when they go to check out, they get bags for each child who's in the house. And what's in the bag is enough to feed them breakfast and then either lunch or dinner, depending on what the child wants to use it for. And every child who gets those, when the child is in and picks it up, they get so excited.
0: Really?
1: Because they know that they're going to get to take that bag home.
0: And it's for them.
1: Yes, yeah. And it's for them.
0: Oh.
1: And this year we were fortunate enough to have a couple of merchants, Lane's Lemonade and Madison Avenue Pizza, sponsor those bags for us for the entire year.
0: Wow.
1: So now those kids have those bags, and they really look cute because they've got logos on them and stuff. So they're really excited to have those bags. And it makes a difference because they get to have that and it's theirs. So when you can make a difference like that for children, it really makes you feel good.
0: You're laying the seed. So as they grow, they're going to have a heart to help.
1: Hopefully.
0: Hopefully. And they can see the benefit of giving back.
1: Yeah.
0: You know, I mean, my mom taught us a long time ago, God gave us two hands. One to extend when someone needs help, but one to reach out when you need help yourself. And so that's why you have two hands. And so...
1: Yeah.
0: And I think the families that Dineen Cares are helping are learning that week by week by week, that it's okay to ask for help, and then it's okay to give help. I want to be part of Dunedin Cares when I'm on my feet and able to do it. It's, I believe, the mentality of probably most people that get involved in Dunedin Cares.
1: Yes.
0: Let's talk about fundraising and how Dunedin Cares is funded, if we could. You can't do this. You guys can't do this by love. You got to do it with money and other other assistance. Now, we talked about local businesses and such, but how else is Dunedin Cares funded?
1: So by individuals, churches, civic organizations help, and then, of course, grants. So I do the grant writing. So we have, we definitely do have some, you know, some grants. We're fortunate enough. And our meat and produce and the majority of food is kind of offset a little bit for us in that we have a partnership with Feeding Tampa Bay and St. Pete Free Clinic. So St. Pete Free Clinic, we pick up on Mondays. And then Feeding Tampa Bay, we pick up from a couple of local Walmarts. We have a relationship with Trader Joe's. We pick up from Publix at Granada Plaza, which is near Dunedin Cares. And so we have those relationships, and that pretty much covers like meat, produce, desserts, and bread for us, which
0: is
1: very helpful.
0: Feeding Tampa Bay?
1: Yes. So USDA funds Feeding America, which funds Feeding Tampa Bay. Feeding Tampa Bay pretty much funds most all of our local agencies, Maddie Williams included. Right. And now Maddie Williams also has a direct partnership with USDA as but that really helps us for meat and produce and things like that.
0: But something that our listeners may not have picked up on is you go out to the Publixes and to
1: we
0: the
1: do.
0: Walmarts.
1: Yeah.
0: So that's part of the that's
1: Ashley
0: part of
1: organizes
0: the
1: all that.
0: You know, that have to go out. Also, it's just another, step that the volunteers are doing to help out. And you need that. I mean, you need Feeding Tampa Bay to you know, carry you through, but also you need volunteers or donors of time and of funds to accomplish what you all are doing.
1: Oh yeah, we still spend about $13,000 to $15,000 a month on food. So we have agreements with Borden's and Clearwater Egg. We buy our butter from BJ's because it's the cheapest, which Ashley goes and buys it. Now Borden's and Clearwater Egg, we do have it delivered, but they don't charge us delivery fees. So, I mean, you know, we have agreements with people that help us out. But we do that with the eggs and the milk and the dairy because we want it to be fresh.
0: Right.
1: And we want to make sure that, you know, the dates are good and that we're actually getting, you know, eggs that are good and milk that's good. We don't want a chance getting anyone sick or anything like that.
0: So. And so you use funds that are donated funds for that. So.
1: Yeah, or grant money.
0: So people may think that, gosh, well, they get all their money from Feeding Tampa Bay or all their food from Feeding Tampa Bay. That's just not the case.
1: No, that's just meat and produce and, like I said, and then the desserts and the bread. Everything else we pretty much have to take care of or it gets donated to us.
0: Right. I mean, what I've always seen is spaghetti and chili are really helpful for families.
1: Yep.
0: Besides the cold cereal.
1: Cereal.
0: Because you can have that for breakfast, lunch, or dinner, or dessert too. But those are things that you may not get from Feeding Tampa Bay. So
1: we
0: you
1: don't.
0: Have, yeah. So you have to rely on donations for those staples that can really carry a family through as well.
1: And things like flour, sugar, oil,
0: I didn't even think about that stuff.
1: Ketchup, mayonnaise, mustard. You know, they want to be able to give their kids, you know, chicken nuggets with ketchup too, right?
0: Yeah.
1: Just like we do.
0: Yeah.
1: So you know, we do try to have the building blocks there for them to be able to make meals. Now, they can also only come to Dunedin Cares every 4 weeks. So we do provide them with a QR code of places that they can go in the interim. But based on supply and demand right now, that's what we're able to do.
0: Okay. So a family can only come once
1: every 4 weeks.
0: It's
1: not really once a month. It's every 4 weeks because sometimes it's
0: which
1: twice a month.
0: A little bit,
1: But, you know, it's every 4 weeks.
0: Wow. So they have to they have to plan. I mean,
1: they do.
0: You know, it's a whole family planning for that as well.
1: Mm-hmm.
0: That's amazing and it's wonderful. It's a lot of hard work on your part and it's a lot of hard work on your volunteers' part. And I can't imagine the good feeling you have seeing these families walking out with a little burden off of their shoulders, knowing that they can feed their families. a period of time.
1: It's everything. It really is.
0: Yeah, I can imagine. I can imagine. How can our listeners who are just tuning in, if you're just tuning in, we got about 4 more minutes. You're tuning in late, but we are here. This is Christina Garcia. She is the executive director of Dunedin Cares, a wonderful organization that helps people not just in Dunedin, but throughout Dunedin and its surrounding areas with food and other special needs that they have. Throughout the year. It's not just during Christmas. It's not just during Thanksgiving, but it's throughout the year. The needs there throughout the year. And so how can – let's first start with businesses. We've kind of talked about it, but for the new listeners, how can businesses get involved with Dunedin Cares?
1: So you can be a food drop-off location. You can also come in and volunteer. We ask for groups of 6 to 8, no more than, because you're going to shadow the current volunteers that are there. And then you can also, of course, you know, make donations online, or you can mail checks, whatever. So we're located at 1630 Pinehurst Road in Dunedin, Florida, 34698. We are across the street from Dunedin High School, and we are behind Faith Lutheran Church.
0: Yeah, that little tiny little sign. So it's good to know
1: it
0: that,
1: is.
0: Yeah,
1: it's not
0: that,
1: big.
0: That you know it's right across the street from the high school. High school, right?
1: Yes, right across from the high school.
0: I knew it from the church.
1: Yeah, so. Yeah, we're literally behind the church. And, you know, you can go to DunedinCares.org and get information. You can also email me directly, office@DunedinCares.org, and I'll be more than happy to give you any information that you need. But going on our website will give you a lot of information, but businesses are an integral part of what we do in the community for sure. And items that we need right now would definitely be personal care items and feminine hygiene products for sure.
0: Great. And as we talked about earlier, a business getting involved is not only because it's a donation, but it's also an opportunity to connect with other businesses that, you know, business-to-business marketing and building your business by helping somebody else, which is a wonderful thing to do.
1: Absolutely.
0: How about individuals? How can individuals get involved? They might say, hey, we just talked about the little girl who brought in her $10. How can individuals get involved?
1: We can drop off donations Monday through Saturday from 9 to noon if you want to drop off food. You're always welcome to do that, or personal care items. Even the little bottles that come like from a hotel stay, we can use those as well because we'll make up bags. Those are very popular, especially at our pop-up pantry. And then, of course, donations. You can also get involved by volunteering with us. So Ashley handles our volunteers throughout the week, and you would work with her on that. And that's volunteers@DunedinCares.org.
0: Oh, okay. Very good. So to reach Ashley, you got to go to volunteers@DunedinCares.org.
1: Yes.
0: Christina, thank you very much.
1: Thank you, man.
0: It was a wonderful hour. But again, if you missed any part of it, jump on FLA Law on any podcast and you can hear more about it and ways that you can help. I strongly encourage everyone listening to get involved with Dunedin Cares. It is such a wonderful organization. We will be back next week. But in the meantime, as I always say, drive safely and watch out for those who don't. Take care.

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3: I'm Jennifer Kuiper. Just in, the Senate advances a resolution to limit President Trump's Iran war powers for the first time after four Republicans defect. One of them, Republican Louisiana Senator Bill Cassidy, after his primary loss. Those investigating yesterday's shooting of three people at the Islamic Center of San Diego say the two shooters shared white supremacist beliefs and left behind writings showing their hatred toward various races and religions. FBI Special Agent in Charge Mark Remini.
4: We're currently conducting extensive interviews with the subject's family and friends. We've executed three search warrants at residences associated with the subjects.
3: San Diego Police Chief Scott Wall praises a guard and two other men at the Islamic Center who slowed the attackers.
5: Without distracting the attention, without delaying the actions of these two individuals, without question, there would have been many more fatalities yesterday.
3: The two shooters took their own lives. President Trump is not only getting a $1.8 billion from the government to drop an IRS lawsuit, money that's being used for an anti-weaponization fund, but Loyola Law School professor Lori Levinson adds,
6: Donald Trump filed a $10 billion lawsuit against the IRS. Then he turned around and said, I'll drop that lawsuit, but what I get is a full release for my family and me from any possible tax charges against me.
3: The Justice Department says the new stipulation in the IRS-Trump settlement applies to past or existing audits, not future ones. President Trump endorses a candidate in a tight U.S. Senate primary in Texas. He's backing Texas Attorney General Ken Paxton over incumbent Republican John Cornyn, Vice President J.D. Vance.
7: We think Ken Paxton is going to be a great senator for the people of Texas, but most importantly, a great United States senator who can work on solving the problems that all of us confront as a country together.
3: An obituary for an old school beer.
8: Why settle for less? When you're out of Schlitz, you're out of beer.
9: That's a 1971 TV ad featuring happy people drinking what else? Schlitz beer. It's been around for 177 years, and though it was based in Milwaukee, it left a huge legacy in Chicago. Many taverns still have Schlitz logos on their buildings. Pabst Brewing Company is ceasing production due to dwindling demand for the once-famous beer. There will be a farewell batch of the beer based on brewing logs from the first half of the 20th century. Allison Keyes, CBS News.
3: The Sandy Fire has burned almost 1,400 acres in Simi Valley, California. Tens of thousands of people under evacuation orders. Andrew Dowd with the Ventura County Fire Department.
10: Overnight cooling has led to the fire kind of dampening down. We anticipate increased fire behavior and increased winds.
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3: I'm Jennifer Kuiper. The three men killed in yesterday's shooting at the Islamic Center of San Diego have been identified, and one of them, a security guard, is hailed a hero for slowing them down. Imam Taha Hussein says of yesterday's violence,
4: "We are used to receiving hate mails, hate messages, people driving by and cursing and all that stuff, but such horrible crime. We have never expected this."
3: Investigators say the two teenage suspects who took their own lives left writings expressing hate. We're learning more about the president's decision to drop his lawsuit against the IRS. CBS's Linda Kenyon reports from the White House.
5: The president dropped his $10 billion lawsuit against the IRS over a leak of his tax returns in exchange for nearly $1.8 billion compensation fund for those who believe they were wrongly prosecuted, including January 6 rioters convicted of assaulting police. Vice President J.D. Vance said anyone can file.
6: "We're not making commitments to give anybody money. We're just making commitments to look at things case by case."
3: The Justice Department says the IRS Trump settlement has a new stipulation that applies to the president, his family, or businesses, prohibiting past or existing audits, not future ones. While showing off the White House ballroom construction today, President Trump is asked about the war with Iran. He says he decided to hold off on a military strike against Iran because of serious negotiations underway.
7: "I hope we don't have to do the war, but we may have to give them another big hit. We may have to give them another big hit. I'm not sure yet."
3: As for the ballroom, the construction cost is $400 million in private donations, but Republicans in Congress are asking for $1 billion to pay for security upgrades. In the U.S. Senate today, and after multiple attempts by Democrats,
8: on this vote, the yeas are 50, the nays are 47. The motion is agreed to. The joint resolution is discharged and will be placed on the calendar.
3: For Republicans, Senators Susan Collins of Maine, Lisa Murkowski of Alaska, Rand Paul of Kentucky, and Bill Cassidy of Louisiana joined the bulk of Democrats in favor of advancing the resolution to limit President Trump's Iran war powers. The vote marks only the first step in the Senate. The UN has lowered its forecast for global economic growth because of the war with Iran. CBS's Cammy McCormick with more on that.
9: UN economists say GDP growth is now forecast at 2.5% for this year, and they say it could fall to just over 2%. One calls it one of the weakest rates this century, except for the pandemic and global financial crisis of 2008. Global inflation is also forecast to rise due to the war and rising oil prices.
3: An analysis shows Affordable Care Act enrollment is projected to plunge by 5 million as costs spike. This is CBS News.
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0: you ever had a dream, Neo, that you were so sure was real? What if you were unable to wake from that dream? How would you know the difference between the dream world and the real world?
1: What is happening to me?
2: The answer is out there, Neo. It's the question that drives us.
1: What is the Matrix?
0: The Matrix is the world that has been pulled over your eyes to blind you from the truth.
1: What truth?
2: They're watching you, Neo.
3: Human beings are a disease. You are a cancer of this planet. And we are the cure.
1: Get me the hell out of here!
0: Welcome to the real world.
4: So you're here to save the world.
1: So what do you need? Guns. Lots of guns.
2: No one has ever done anything like this.
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1: Good evening.
0: All right, we got a busy show. Hey, let me tell you guys what's going on. We got the 24-hour Le Mans coming up next month. We got the Indy 500 coming up this Sunday. We got Eyes on Design in Detroit. That's coming up in Father's Day in Detroit. And then it's the 100-year anniversary of Pawnee. But this weekend is the Bay Life Car Show. And without further ado, I'm going to introduce my good friend, Robert D'Angelo. Robert, are you there?
2: I am. How are you doing this evening?
0: Pretty good. You are the man behind, well, not only the Lake Mirror Classic, but also the Bay Life Car Show. So why don't you share a little bit about that with us?
2: Well, I've been involved with it for 20 years. This is year number 21, and it's a big event. My favorite thing is, as you've heard me say before, is I love bringing four generations of people together and everybody having a reason to smile. Well, this show, we have had over 600 cars there for, I believe, the last 15 years, except for the years where we had over 700 cars.
0: That's incredible. That's a lot of cars.
2: Yeah, judges come from all around the state to be on the judging team. We try to make sure we do that so that everybody's seeing cars they've never seen before and everything is as clean as it can be and folks feel like everybody got a fair shake.
0: So give us a rundown of what kind of cars can people expect, what's the times, how do we find out more about it, all that good stuff.
2: Okay. Start out with the times because this one's a little bit tricky. The official opening ceremony takes place at 10 a.m. We are very hard to have everybody out of there by 3, so we want to have the awards ceremony begin around 2 because giving away about 70 trophies. And it's at the address, in case people want to jot that down, is 1017 Kingsway Road, Brandon, Florida. And I believe the zip is 33510. We'll have the different cars we'll have is everything from GT40, a Shelby Daytona Coupe. We very good chance we may have a Mercedes, 1955 Mercedes 300 SL, the open top car. And there's a lot of high-end cars there that come in from around the state. And it's all 1999 and older, except for exotics. And we will have a couple of rows of exotic cars as well. So you'll see the gamut and everything from pre-war cars to modern hypercars.
0: And good old American classics.
2: A lot of those.
0: A lot of those. Okay, so what's the charity benefit here?
2: So this takes place at Bay Life Church. And the whole reason for this event was kids are going on mission trips and they have to pay their own way. So they're trying to raise money. So this is a fundraiser for kids to be able to go ahead and find dollars to help them pay their way to make flights and everything else that they have to do to go on mission trips throughout the summer. My own son did that. He went to, I think, 5 different years he went on trips. And some of them are overseas. Some of them are in Central and South America. There are numerous ones where they're helping people closer to home. And they're going out all over the world. Even we got a team that's going, I think, to Uganda.
0: Wow. That's North Africa.
2: Yeah.
0: Kind of.
2: Yeah.
0: Interesting, interesting.
2: Don't ask us about our geography, right?
0: Okay, no. Well, hey, I did okay in geography and history, so I was good.
2: I did pretty well, too. But, I'm getting older now. I got to remember where everything is.
0: Yeah, really. Well, the earth changes, as they say. It's kind of moving around a little bit. Okay, so what about food? And is there...
2: Food is cooked fresh on the grill.
0: Okay.
2: No food trucks. Why? Because I don't want people to have to pay $15 when they could pay $6 or $7 and get a superior meal for it.
0: Mm-hmm.
2: I got to tell you this. One of the most important things to know is if you're bringing a car, you're not going to be in a parking lot cooking like a piece of bacon. The whole place is shaded. You park in the grass, and there's trees there for you to be under and have that shade throughout the day because it's, getting warm this time of year. We have a live DJ. There's going to be 3 different bands. Two of the bands will interchange some people. So that's entertainment, and that's underneath at Bay Life, they like to call it the lid. It's a covered area between the two buildings with giant ceiling fan type of thing, and it keeps you cool. And that's where the award ceremony takes place as well. And it's a game changer when that became a reality, I think, 4 years ago.
0: Super. Well, see, that's cool because you got the car show, you got food, you got a little entertainment, music, live music always goes over real well.
2: Oh, yeah. And they're talented groups. They just come together for that day for the most part. They play in other different bands in the area and all. But people try to hire them as a band almost every year when they hear them play. And the whole event's a lot of fun.
0: Okay, cool. All right, hey, while we have you on the phone, do you want to go ahead and give a plug for Lake Mirror while you're here?
2: October 16th through 18th in Lakeland, Florida.
0: Okay.
2: So this year, I heard in your teaser coming in that you were talking about being the 100th anniversary of
0: Pontiac,
2: and we're going to have an amazing grouping of Pontiacs there on display, everything from the very beginning all the way up and through the very end, including the number of race cars. And my goal is to have a Pontiac, the nickname for it is the Banshee. And I know.
0: The GM prototype car.
2: Yes. And that's my goal, is to have that be part of the display. We're also going to have a display of cars where my intent is to have everything from the oldest Packards we can get our hands on, to Studebakers, to Kaisers, to Hudsons, to Rambler, AMC, and then if I can, right now we don't have one yet, but I'm trying to work on finding a way to get an AMX3 there.
0: Oh. Hey, do you have a Survivor class in the Lake Mirror Classic?
2: Unrestored class, yes. And okay. We also are introducing this year, and it's something that stemmed from last year when we had two original owners, and it was a 67 Shelby GT350 and a 1969 Z28 Camaro, and both of them bought those cars to race. One grew up in Louisville, the other grew up in, I believe it was New York or New Jersey. But what's amazing is when you listen to these people speak, it's almost like they could have grown up in the same household and shared a bedroom.
0: Wow, that is so cool.
2: One guy was going SEC racing with a Z28, and the other guy was doing 8th mile drag racing with a GT350, and the story on that car is unbelievable. So with that, I'm like, we need to have an original owner's class.
0: Uh-huh,
2: and
0: definitely.
2: So we're gonna make that part of the Lake Mirror Classic every year. And I'm excited about it because we're going to do it, not only the original owner themselves, but the family. Because if you go original owner, you figure you're going to get to the early to mid-1950s is as far back as you're going to be able to go. That's 70 years ago, and if they were 20 when they bought it, right?
0: Yep.
2: So it's that or their family. And we've got some cool ones already coming, signed up and ready to bring in. And there's some amazing cars that are going to be a part of that class as well. So then the 75th anniversary of Sebring, where we're going to have a whole class of Sebring race cars, including the winner of the very first race at Sebring. Oh, and so we've got a lot of stuff happening. And, of course, as you know, it's a three-day event. Friday night, Hot Rod Rendezvous around the lake. And Saturday's the big day with all of downtown historic Lakeland shut down 16 streets for a giant open car show. So you'll see everything there. And we lay it out where you'll have a street of German cars, a street of British cars, we have a street of Asian cars, and then American classics, hot rods, resto mods. Each of those are on a different street. We even have a half a street of French cars.
0: Wow.
2: And then, well, you're familiar because you helped us judge that last year.
0: Yeah, I did. I did with Mason Dixon and Cord Newman.
2: Right. Mm-hmm. Yep. And we're also going to have the Concours on Saturday, and that's where we bring in cars from last year was 26 states and Canada. So. It's a major event, and you'll see things. I always tell people, I guarantee you two things. You'll see something you never saw, and I'm trying to make sure you'll see something you never knew existed.
0: Perfect. Well, Robert, as always, it's a pleasure to have you on the show. We'll be there this Saturday at the Bay Life Car Show, and obviously you can count on me for Lake Mirror as well.
2: You're a great person. I appreciate it, and I really thank you very much for this opportunity to inform people about the event.
0: Thank you, thank you, thank you. We'll see you this weekend. Thank you very much.
2: You got it. Have a great one.
0: All right, Bay Life Car Show at Bay Life Church, 1017 Kingsway Road. Did I say that? Kingsway Road in Brandon. Anyway, let's go ahead and fire up the stereo and let's get our next guest on. You're tuned into Nostalgic Radio and Cars. Here's a little Santana and Soul Sacrifice. Don't touch that dial. We'll be right back.

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1: We're back into 2 minutes of Nostalgic Radio and Cars, and it's just time. It is just time, yes, to introduce our second special guest for the evening. This gentleman is a former, and we've had a number of them, General Motors car designers on the show. Now, you guys all know I'm a Ford guy, but I do like General Motors design. I think they do a very good job. He's also the chief judge for the Eyes on Design special event that takes place every Father's Day at the Edsel Ford Estate in Detroit. I'm delighted to welcome you to the show this evening, Glenn. Let's see if I pronounce this right. Dermasevich. All right, correct me on that.
2: Dermasevich.
1: Okay. How you doing, Glenn? Sorry.
2: Good. Yeah. How about you?
1: I'm hanging in there. I was looking forward to having you on the show, and now I got you on the show. How about that?
2: That sounds good, yeah.
1: So give us a little background on yourself a little bit. Tell them that you're just some little humble little kid that grew up in the backwoods or something. No.
2: I grew up in Los Angeles, but like most car designers, you grew up drawing cars in your notebook at school, and eventually, actually, my mother found a article on a guy who was an ex-GM designer from the 50s, and he was teaching car drawing classes. And what's interesting about it was in this park, but the classes were held in a Frank Lloyd Wright design guest house.
1: Oh, wow. How special.
2: So you got a little bit of the architecture with the car design.
1: Yeah.
2: Anyway, so learning to draw cars in high school, basically I learned that they would pay me to do that, and I didn't have to become an engineer or anything like that to really deal with cars. I could have fun and just draw them all day long. So from there, I ended up getting a scholarship to the College for Creative Studies in Detroit. That's what brought me back to Michigan here. And after school, I got offers from Ford, GM, and Chrysler and accepted the GM offer and spent the next 32 years designing cars for them.
1: You mentioned that you kind of did it backwards. You went to, what was the university? It was more of a mechanical engineering or mechanical design school that's in Detroit, right?
2: Well, the main school at the time was Art Center College of Design, which was in Los Angeles.
1: Los Angeles, right.
2: Yeah, and a lot of the designers up to around that time really came out of Art Center. But the College for Creative Studies, being located right in the heart of Detroit, it had representatives from the car companies, teaching classes. My studio class through the first few years was the designer at GM that was responsible for things like the split window Corvette and things like that. But then the senior transportation teacher, Homer Legassi, was a designer at Ford. And he's the guy who would, when you got to your senior year, he would whip you into shape and get you a portfolio that would get you hired by any of the car companies. So, so it was a little bit backwards. I had to come all the way out here, but it gave me a chance to see what the different car companies were like and get to know some of the designers from each of them and help me decide where I wanted to work once I graduated.
1: What are the big differences between the two schools, would you say?
2: Well, at the time, Art Center focused a lot on rendering styles. And a lot of the designs, at least from my point of view, from all the students, had a similar sort of feel, whereas College for Creative Studies was focused a little bit more on industrial design.
1: Okay, that's it.
2: But it had a focus on automotive for sure, because that was a key. So,
1: okay. So, and now you mentioned scholarship. Kind of give us an idea, if you're going to apply for a scholarship for either one of those schools, what's kind of like the criteria? What do you really focus on? What do they look at to deem you eligible for a scholarship?
2: Well, mine came about because CCS did a program through Motor Trend magazine, And they had some guidelines, and you were able to submit a car design to them with some different views, and the top three places won scholarships at the time. I wasn't quite ready to go to college yet at another year or so, but when I did apply, it actually helped because I put those images in my portfolio. So you have a portfolio of a lot of the work that you do, sketches and ideas, and they're really looking for how do you think and how do you design, what's your sensibilities, how do you sketch. But there's a lot of things that when you go to school, you're looking for them to teach you how to do the slick renderings and these days now the computer designing, surfacing, and things like that. So it's really all about that creative thinking and trying to find the right people who have the talent to take it forward.
1: Would it be fair to say that you really have to have a pretty – because like you – our generation, well, I'm a little ahead of you, but, you know, we were, as kids, we built models and we doodled, sitting in a classroom instead of paying attention in class, we're drawing cars, okay? There was a magazine out back then called Cartoons, okay? And we all, and Car Model Science and all this other kind of stuff. And so it's not like I had, and I'll use myself as an example, I wasn't the best drawing. Would someone like me with basic skills even be able to qualify, or would you say you'd really have to have a pretty artistic natural talent, if you will, and then when you get to these schools, they fine-tune and hone those skills?
2: They do, but there's techniques that you learn in school, and actually these days online, there's so much access to illustrations and car drawings from all the generations that a lot of the people are learning more from the computer now on how to illustrate cars and sketch them and draw them. That a lot of that is something that most of the people who start to get into the business already have an understanding for. And so then the schools are, you know, they know that they can teach you those things, but they're really trying to look at how creative are you. So do you have that talent to kind of carry it forward?
1: Okay. So when you went, and why did you pick General Motors as opposed to Ford or Chrysler? Now, I'm going to say this. Obviously, you had Mitchell and you had Harley Earl, which like is General Motors kind of like... For some reason, and I'm a Ford guy, so I my feelings are hurt. But basically, General Motors was just like out there in the forefront. They're really amazing designs, futuristic designs were always out there. And then Virgil Exner with his Chryslers and his Fins and all the other cool and his forward design or whatever you want to call it back in the day, which before it was prevalent in the 90s. And then Ford was just kind of like lumbering around. They had some pretty cool stuff, but you never heard about it. Once in a while, I stumble on it now. So did that have an impact on you making your decision?
2: Well, it did. Actually, the whole time I was in college, none of the car companies were hiring designers. It was kind of a downturn. And you start looking at the cars that they were producing, and this was in the... early to mid 70s, and Ford designs were very rectilinear. They didn't have the flow and surface work that the General Motors cars had. I got to admit, I really liked the Chrysler muscle cars because they had a lot of innovative shapes and forms. But Chrysler all of them were going some, you know, downturns, whereas GM seemed like they had the best chance to come out and bet more opportunities there to do the sort of cars that I really kind of like. So it really kind of boiled down to kind of the cars they were doing and, you know, where I thought I could actually fit in best.
1: What year did you start with General Motors?
2: 1977. I'm giving my age away.
1: Really? No, no, I got you beat. That's okay. So what was your first task? What was the first vehicle you worked on?
2: Well, so all the new hires at the time for General Motors started out in the advanced studios, and that was kind of fun because you're picking up techniques. That was although I did a full size rendering in school, you start learning better techniques to do renderings full size, and you work on a variety of products. I mean, I worked on, in the advanced studios, there was two of them that I worked on. I did mid-engine Corvettes, you did Pontiacs, you did small cars. It was a variety of different cars that the studios were signed, and they were actually contributing and adding

0: promote it to a production studio, because that showed that, you know, they had a little bit more confidence in your ability to do the job. But at the same time, you had to start dealing with reality of taking a design and fitting it to engineering criteria, which is actually another level of creativity, I think, that's involved in designing. It's not just coming up with a cool design, but it's like, how do you make it work, you know, in reality? So you have to get a little bit more creative, especially dealing with the engineers, to get them to think creative.
1: You know what? Those of us that wrench on cars, we would like to have 5 minutes in a round room with an engineer. Okay, especially the guy that puts the drivetrain together. That guy, I want 5 minutes in a round room with him.
0: Well, yeah, somebody, actually another designer I know had a suggestion that all the people, you know, engineering the vehicle should leave their phone number in the glove box.
1: Yes, yes.
0: Every car, so you could call them at 4 o'clock in the morning.
1: And say, how do you get this bolt out?
0: That's right, yeah.
1: Yeah, okay. So, all right, so you mentioned Corvette mid-engine or something, a little project we were working on. Tell us a little bit about that one. That sounds kind of interesting.
0: Well, like I say, it almost seemed like throughout my career at GM, there was always some back room work on mid-engine Corvettes. And we had, you know, we had been asked to just kind of come up with some ideas, and, you know, it was kind of fun because you're really trying to figure out what a Corvette is. You're trying to define it as a mid-engine vehicle. Of course, they did a number of concept vehicles leading up to that point, but you were looking for something that looked new and contemporary and still had that Corvette feel. So it was kind of fun. Actually, it was almost an extension, because when I was at CCS, one of the vehicles I did as one of my projects was sort of a really far out futuristic mid-engine Corvette. But so it was kind of fun because you were able to really kind of explore a lot of things that were new and different.
1: Anything that you did back then relate to the new C8?
0: No, probably not. It's there's a lot of time in between, and the Corvette as a product has gone through a lot of challenges and changes and you know, industry downturns, and there's been a lot of great people who've been involved in keeping the Corvette going and being one of the top sports cars in the world. And the current mid-engine car, the C8, is really kind of a testament to all the work that everybody who'd worked on Corvettes, you know, big and small, really did to maintain that character and make the Corvette what it is today.
1: What is for our listeners? What is, if you had to say, out of, you know, outside of the HHR, is that right? Did I say that right? Yeah. What would you like to say? What would you like people to know that you took credit for? A car that everybody can identify with.
0: Well, I did. I worked on a lot of vehicles, so you know, and there's different. And this is a key point, because no one designer is responsible for a whole vehicle design. There's always the initial idea for a vehicle, which oftentimes will be, you know, the next generation Olds 98 or something like that, or marketing will come up with some idea they want, you know, some sort of vehicle, and you do it. So the ideas can come from any place, but then there's the sketch that kicks off the design. It becomes the theme for the design. And usually if you do that, then you suddenly, you know, you've got the rest of the studio taking that theme and working their version of it, as well as adding what's the front look like, what's the rear look like. And as a team, you begin to develop that theme into a full vehicle. So, you know, I've worked on vehicles things like Oldsmobile Calais and Sierras to some of the fun ones. So I worked on the 15th anniversary Hurst Olds, which was, you know, the car.

0: was pretty much designed, but it was working with graphics and things like that, and the wheels and the stance, and so that was kind of fun. We did a couple of PPG pace cars. So back in the 80s, PPG Corporation was sponsoring a lot of the IndyCar races, mm-hmm. and they go to the different car companies and ask us to, you know, come up with a pace car. And so I worked on a couple of old ones. There was an old Omega and then old Sierra, which we actually cut the roof off and turned into a convertible with a kind of a roll bar. And so those were kind of fun because they were quick projects off to the side, and you got to work with the builders on it. But obviously, it wasn't the main, you know, day-to-day work of really trying to get the production vehicles going. But those are fun.
1: How about show cars?
0: Yeah. So one of the show cars I worked on or actually did was the Oldsmobile Recon from 1999. We were working in an advanced studio that was actually working on defining the brand character for each of the divisions. And what we were trying to do is separate the divisions more from each other. So we were given a package, which I quickly changed, which you have to do in order to make the vehicle look properly. Proportions are the most important thing. And then I developed some sketches that would take Oldsmobile in a different direction than where they had been going with a lot. Originally, they were doing softer, rounder shapes, and I worked on the 95 Olds Aurora.
1: Oh,
0: so I'm very familiar with those shapes and love them. But Oldsmobile was a little bit too close in form vocabulary to Buick, who was trying to be very romantic and formy. So part of this exercise was, how do you take Oldsmobile and push it in a new contemporary direction, maybe a little bit more rational, less romantic? And so that's kind of the basis for what the Recon was, because it had sheer sides, a little crisper lines.
1: What car was it based off of?
0: It was not really based off of any existing car. They were working on a platform for the future, a small crossover.
1: Okay.
0: But the platform wasn't fully developed. And like I say, the first thing I did was move the front wheels farther forward and make some adjustments to the proportion of the vehicle. Because again, this was a proposal and you want it to look right. And then once the proposal was done, management looked at it and everyone decided, yeah, they wanted to put it into, make it into a concept vehicle. So from that point on, it just actually, you know, I actually sketched it, modeled it in the computer, because I was one of the early digital modeling trained designers. And then from that point, they milled out a full-size foam model. That's what management bought into for the next Oldsmobile, you know, concept car. And then the rest is history. Except for around that time was when corporate management was making some decisions on the future of Oldsmobile as a whole, whether it, you know, continued to exist or not. So,
1: well, that's a huge debate, because those of us that liked Oldsmobiles and Pontiac were kind of really disappointed. You know, it's kind of like today. You know, you look at Cadillac. Cadillac has since become General Motors' hot rod.
0: Yeah.
1: You know, where it used to be Chevrolet. And the only thing Chevrolet really has to offer is the Corvette.
0: Yeah.
1: And then and we were talking earlier about Kip Wasenko, and I think Kip was involved with the XLR development, which is basically a Corvette caddy.
0: Yeah.
1: And which I think my uncle actually owns one of those out in California. He's got one. But at any rate, which I think is a pretty cool car, you know. And, you know, by comparison, you know, what we on the outside, of course, I come from the wrecking yard world, so I'm a parts guy, you know, junkyard, wrecking yard kind of guy. So, you know, my thing was, okay, what on a Chevrolet interchange with a Pontiac, vice versa, Buick, vice versa, Oldsmobile, vice versa, Cadillac? And there was a lot back in the 70s, you know, 60s and 70s, there was a lot of suspension components that didn't change. And I'm sure, but everything changed every couple of years. Today, you know, they run these platforms nine years, 10 years, maybe longer than that. I don't even know, 7 to 9 years. And, but the, you know, we always used to say, well, why does Chevrolet have five brands, Pontiac have five cars, almost identical, Buick, old, when you would think that, you know, maybe General Motors should focus on this, or I mean, Chevrolet should be this, Pontiac should be this, Oldsmobile should be this, Buick should be this, and Cadillac, obviously, the flagship for General Motors. And so, yeah. You know, and of course, that'll be, I'm sure, a big hot discussion at the 100-year anniversary next month.
0: Yeah, well, I mean, and that was the point of the branding group that I was in, that you know, when I did the recon, it was, you realized GM had all these divisions, and you needed to give each one a unique character.
1: Yes.
0: That was different than all the others, because they did a lot of body panel sharing and things like that. So it was hard. You got a different front fender and front end and maybe a rear fender, tail light, but a lot of the cars were very similar. But you really needed to create a character for each division that was unique to that division that would appeal to certain buyers and not compete necessarily with the other divisions, but really kind of establishes itself as a unique vehicle onto its own. You didn't want to copy anybody. You didn't want to copy the competition. And that's where Cadillac has become successful, because it was kind of in this mix that Cadillac realized, or the designers really got energized, that they had to not copy anybody. They had to create their own path, and the XLR was one of the vehicles that helped establish what that path is, the sheerer sides, the harder edges, and then, you know, it took some growing. The CTS was not necessarily the prettiest car when it first came out, but then the second generation, it got, you know, a little bit more of that flowing, subtle character, which turned it into a really nice car. And so it's really not copying anybody, because when you do that, you put them on the pedestal, and they and everybody then recognizes that you copied them. So they must be the leaders, and that's who they go after, not necessarily you. So anyway, so the whole idea is to really find that character. Pontiac had a lot of that character in it, with the, of course, you know, we call them the slabber ribs that they started putting on them. But really, they had the opportunity to create a real sporty vehicle out of it. Buick wanted to take on more of that romantic, sort of softer flowing shapes. And so we were trying to, you know, find, well, what's the direction for Oldsmobile? Chevy had, you know, kind of the same issue, because they have so many products. There isn't always a clear definition as to what ties all these Chevrolets together. So we were trying to define some of those things. And it's a subtle thing. One of the things I look at is, at the time, Wayne Cherry was the vice president of design, and he spent most of his career overseas at Opel and Vauxhall. He did start at Detroit when there was still some remnants of Harley Earls. You know, Buicks will have portholes, and Pontiacs will have silver streaks and things like that. But he wanted everything redefined. And it was difficult, because as a designer who, like myself, who worked in different studios for different brands, you begin to just internally know what the difference was. So when you went from Oldsmobile to Buick, you knew not to draw Oldsmobile-type shapes and things. You learned what a Buick was without it being, you know, it's got to have portholes, it's got to do this, it's got to do that. You got to experiment with it, but you knew what it took to still make it a Buick. And you know, so that was the fun part, because I worked in Buick and Oldsmobile and Cadillac and did some work in Chevy, just about a little bit of everybody in truck studio. So I was always trying to find the right character for the you know, brand and product you were working on.
1: Okay. Who coined the phrase, it's not your father's Oldsmobile?
0: Oh, that was, so I went on a ride and drive one time, and that was an advertising agency guy.
1: Okay.
0: And he was bragging about that, and it's like, I'm not so sure that was going to have the desired impact that you thought it would, you know, because there were a lot of older people who liked their Oldsmobile. And, you know, but I think, I mean, at the heart of some of that was the fact that a lot of the brands like Oldsmobile and Buick, when I worked in there, they had an older clientele. And in fact, everybody in Buick used to say everybody would work their way up to a Buick, and Buick didn't have any resale, high resale numbers, because they'd work their way up to the Buick and then die.
1: Or they made it to Cadillac.
0: Yeah, well, if they were lucky, enough and lived long enough, they made it to a Cadillac. But so, and that's always something that I think all automakers are buying. You're trying to keep your product line growing, and you have to always refresh it and find ways to bring in the younger buyers. And so you've got to have a variety of different products. Unfortunately, these days, it's a variety of different SUVs, and you don't have the, you know, the convertibles, the two-doors, the four-door sedans like you used to. So it gets tougher, I think, to really create a product line that is recognizable all the way through the brand, but has enough differentiation that you can say, oh, that one's for the more youthful people, and this will be for the family, and this will be for the older generation. So it's a challenge, and that's always been there. I think it's just a little tougher now, and I'm glad I don't have to do that.
1: Well, on that note, let's talk a little bit about Eyes on Design.
0: Okay.
1: So give us a little background history on Eyes on Design, and then what you do and what people can expect. We got about 10 minutes.
0: Okay. Yeah, so the Eyes on Design is really based on raising money for a charity. So it's the Detroit Institute of Ophthalmology. They not only help the visually impaired, but they also fund research, global research symposiums, two of them. One of them is focused on gathering all these researchers who are working on using nanotechnology to invent an implant either into the eye or the brain that will, in the future, provide sight to the blind people. And then the other one is based on vision and cognitive thinking as it relates to safety in the automobile, driving the automobile. So there's a lot of good things, especially if they can begin to come up with a cure for blindness. But so what happens is we actually focus the show on car design itself. It's unlike any other car show in the fact that it's all about car design. The original VPs of Ford, GM, and Chrysler got involved because it was focused on design. And so every year we have a design theme that tells us what cars we want to invite to fill these different categories to tell a story of the theme throughout the years, from the classic era or before, all the way up to, you know, relatively new cars. We don't always have the newest, but we'll actually have some new cars this year. And it's unique in the fact that it's judged primarily by automobile designers, working and retired. Most of our judges are designers, and they judge using design criteria. So the cars will be grouped differently, and every year it's a different show because it's a different theme. And then the judges have to pick their favorite design out of the vehicles on the field. And so we usually get some pretty unique cars coming up to the award ceremony, and you can appreciate the winners for their design. Not necessarily restoration quality or full authenticity down to the last nut and bolt, but we do try to represent the cars as the designers intended. Now, one of the classes we select to give a special award to, and we have a group of visually impaired individuals that the DIO has been helping for a number of years. They put on white gloves and they judge a group of cars themselves. They're guided, obviously, with a couple of designers, and they select the vehicle from that group to give a special award to. So it's really kind of unique to see. It really kind of embodies the whole reason for doing the car show.
1: So that's interesting. So let me guess. So basically they're blind, okay,
0: yep,
1: and they have gloves on, and you pick a car or two or three or four, and then they basically walk around and feel the car and experience the contours, and they get a sense of how their interpretation of that car, and then they make a determination that this is a car that we're going to basically judge, and this is a car that's going to win XYZ award. Is that correct understanding?
0: That's amazing.
1: Yeah.
0: Yeah, it's called our. It's named after the founding ophthalmologist. It's the Dr. Philip Hesburgh Visionaries Award, and so it's really kind of one of the highlights of the show. But we have a lot of other interesting things. So
1: let me ask you a question real quick with regards to that. So because the older cars have far more contours, and you can get a. You can get a feel. I mean, you can kind of like, if you close your eyes, you can touch that car, you can feel that car, you can experience that car. Unlike the new cars that are, let's just say, very chiseled and, and with, in my opinion, no style. So do you use older cars or newer cars, or how do you determine which cars they judge?
0: Depending on the category,
1: we try to
0: find a category that'll be interesting cars for them to feel.
1: Okay.
0: So sometimes it's muscle cars. Sometimes I think this year we're going to do exotic sports cars. And then in the past we've done classic cars. It's really we're trying to find of the cars that we have, what's the interesting category that they will want to kind of experience. And they get a kick out of it. And they always select a great car, I got to admit. It works out really good.
1: What is the theme this year?
0: Well, the theme this year is power and elegance. So we're going to contrast the performance cars against the elegant cars.
1: Okay.
0: We'll have town cars and limousines from the older cars. We'll have, some of the sports cars as we get to the newer. We've got some other super luxury, very limited luxury vehicles. That are very limited number that we've got, from the 50s and early 60s. And we've got all the way up to the most powerful might be our top fuel dragsters that we have a small class of.
1: Oh, interesting. So,
0: yeah, we try to appeal to everybody's taste. We've got a little bit of everything, and that's where it's interesting because the theme has to cover all of those types of vehicles.
1: How many vehicles will be there on display?
0: We'll have over 170 vehicles. We get concept vehicles from some of the car companies. We'll have, I think, we got about close to 10 of those, historical concepts. And then the sponsoring car companies will show some of their new things. We've got the Corvette CX and the Corvette CXR concepts coming. Ford's bringing the Mustang Dark Horse, the GTD, and Stellantis is bringing some interesting vehicles. Toyota will have a couple of vehicles. So there's a variety. We say we represent design past, present, and future, and so you'll see that at the show.
1: We are just about out of time here. We got about 20 seconds left. Would you say what's the attendance?
0: We probably run around 3,500 people a year.
1: Okay.
0: Some higher, some lower. The biggest thing is everybody, if they wanted to go to www.eyesondesign.org, there's a list of all our events, and you can. Get tickets. You can nominate a car for future year. We honor an honored designer every year, and this year we're honoring Gordon Wagner with a Lifetime Design Achievement Award. And he just left Mercedes-Benz as their head designer. And we've got a gala event on Friday, June 19th, at the Grosse Pointe Yacht Club to honor him. And then the car show is on Sunday, June 21st. And we've got some seminars in between and a number of different events going on. So,
1: given that the Pontiac is 100 years, are there going to be a Pontiac on display?
0: There will be Pontiacs there, but a lot of shows do the anniversaries. In fact, the Mercedes guys says, are you going to do Mercedes 140th, you know? And it's like, well, because they said, well, this show's doing it, that show's doing it. And it's like, well, kind of done enough. We will have a majority of Mercedes because of our honored designer. Plus, there's a number of Mercedes that fit that either sporty or elegant, definition of our theme. So there's a good variety of cars.
1: Super.
0: Something for everybody.
1: Well, Glenn, I as you know, I'm planning on being there this year because I've been saying this for years and years and years, and Kevin's been riding me for years and years and years. So yeah. We'll be talking about this a little bit. But anyway, I want to thank you very much for hanging out with us here at Nostalgic Radio and Cars. It was certainly a treat. We'll have to do this again and talk a little bit more, go in a little bit more detail about some of the cars designed and obviously Eisen design. So in the meantime, again, thank you very much for hanging out with us, and look forward to meeting you here next month on Father's Day.
0: Yeah, it'd be great. Look forward to it.
1: All right, take care.
0: Okay, you too.
1: Bye-bye. I want to thank my special guest this evening, Glenn, and I'm going to say for coming on us and talking to us a little bit about GM design and Eisen design. Definitely check it out. It's got to be on your bucket list here. So get out to drive your cars. Have a lot of fun. Don't forget, if you want to find out where all the car shows are, check out flacarshows.com. 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